have been treading the wine press alone. No one was there to help me. In my anger, I have trampled my enemies as if they were grapes. In my fury, I have trampled my foes. It is their blood that stained my clothes. For the time has come, says the Lord, for me to avenge my people.

0: Psalm number 23, a psalm of David. The Lord is my shepherd. I shall not want. He makes me to lie down in green pastures. He leads me beside the still waters. He restores my soul. He leads me in the paths of righteousness for his name's sake. Yea, though I walk through the valley of the shadow of death, I will fear no evil. For you are with me. Your rod and your staff, they comfort me. You prepare a table before me in the presence of my enemies. You anoint my head with oil. My cup runs over. Surely goodness and mercy shall follow me all the days of my life, and I will dwell in the house of the Lord forever.
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2: Hello, welcome to Kingdom Revelation Conference. I want to congratulate all those who have worked tirelessly to see this conference come to pass, who've organized, and especially to the conveners of the conference, Mr. Femi and Mrs. Mina Bajumo, who've been living, eating, breathing, drinking Kingdom Revelation Conference for the last few months. Today, I have the privilege to be able to share a few words with you, and I want to share an exegesis of one verse of Scripture, which I consider to be one of the most significant verses in the whole Bible. It's Genesis chapter 1 and verse 28. Genesis chapter 1, verse 28. I consider it very, very significant because in it, God reveals to us what his reason for creating us is. He reveals to us the purpose of man on earth. And I think that's very, very important. And so let's dive straight in to the word of God. Genesis chapter 1, verse 28 says, "And God blessed them, and God said unto them, Be fruitful, and multiply, and replenish the earth, and subdue it, and have dominion over the fish of the sea, and over the fowl of the air, and over every living thing that moves upon the surface of the earth." So I'm going to take the various things that God has said here and break them down for you. The first thing God did was to bless them. And before God requires anything from you, he will bless you first. And let me just try and break down the word blessing. In the Hebrew, the word bless means to speak well of, to speak well of. We can bless God. You know, the psalmist said, "My soul, bless the Lord." So we can bless God. When we bless God, it's usually because we are speaking well of him by saying things that how merciful, how kind, how mighty. So when we bless God, it's usually in the place of praising and worshiping him. So we bless God by praising and worshiping him. We can bless God in other ways too. We can bless God by sharing our testimonies of what he has done in our lives. But principally, we bless God by praising and worshiping him. And so we can bless God. God also blesses us. And when God blesses us, he speaks well of us, but not necessarily to praise and to worship us, because God is not, we're not worthy to receive the praise and worship of God in the way we praise and worship him. So when he blesses us, he speaks well of us. And let me give you an example. He said to Abraham, he said, "Father," he called him father of many nations. That's a great word he spoke about Abraham. And he called him father of many nations. But Abraham at this point did not have any children and did not expect to have children because he was already old and his wife was past childbearing years. So that blessing was in essence God speaking a word, a good word into Abraham's life that would come to pass, because when God says a thing, it will come to pass. So when God blesses us, it is to equip us, it is to empower us, it is to direct us and guide us, it is to admonish us sometimes, it is to instruct us. So God gives us a word to bless us. And in this scripture, as God is about to send his people, he's speaking to Adam and Eve, and he's giving them the purpose for creation, he first equips and empowers and anoints and does all the things that will be a blessing that they need. So if you ever reach a point in your life where you feel you're not blessed, you need to work the word that God has spoken over you, because the blessing is there. God has blessed you, and you need to get hold of the word he's spoken over you, and with faith, it'll come to pass. So the first thing God did was to bless. He equipped Adam, he equipped Eve, he equipped his creation, just as he has equipped you and equipped me with the ability, with the resources to be able to serve him. Then the next thing he says is be fruitful, be fruitful. Now, this is not talking about procreation. It's not talking about having children. It's not talking about winning souls in particular. It's talking about being productive. So God is saying, be productive. Let me start by saying an injunction to be productive is also an injunction not to be unproductive. You see, when you are productive, you are using all that God has empowered you with to produce something. Like the vine produces grapes, the apple tree produces apples, the pear tree produces pears. And so you are producing something. And Jesus condemned, he said, the branch that does not bear any fruit will be cut off and thrown into the fire. So he says, don't be unproductive. Don't be unproductive. Be productive. He says, the branch that bears much fruit, he will prune it so that it bears more fruit. So God is looking for his children to be productive in whatever they set their hands to as he directs them. I remember Jesus also told the story of the tree. He says, this tree has not borne any fruit for 3 years, for many years. So give it 3 more years. If it still doesn't bear fruit, we shall remove it and cast it into the fire. Why is it encumbering the ground? It's become a waste of space. It is taking up resources that could be used by other trees that are fruitful. So his first injunction to us was be fruitful, be fruitful, be productive. Now, let me take you to another scripture in Genesis chapter 2. God tells Abraham in the garden, he says, now, look, I've put you in this garden. You are to dress it and keep it. So Abraham was the gardener in the garden. The vines in the garden would bear grapes. The apple trees would bear apples. The pear trees would bear pears. And because they did, they were fruitful. How was Adam fruitful? Adam was not fruitful because he had children. Adam was fruitful because the vine was bringing forth grapes. That was his productivity. The apple tree was producing apples. The pear tree was producing pears. So Adam was the steward of them all to ensure that they were all fruitful in their own way. So that's the first injunction. Let me turn now to the second one, in which he says, multiply, multiply. Multiply is to increase that which has been given in unto you by by use. And the example that I give from scripture is the parable that Jesus told of a master who was traveling and called three of his servants to him, gave one 5 talents, gave another 2 talents, and gave the third one talent. The two who had 5 and 2 talents went and traded with the talents they had and produced more. They each doubled what they had been given. But the one that had been given 1 talent, what he did with his 1 talent was to dig a hole in the ground, hide it, and say to himself, because I know, I believe my master is an austere man, reaping where he has not sown, I'm going to keep this talent. When he comes back, I'm going to give him his talent just as he gave it to me. And when the master came back, he said, you're a wicked servant. If you knew that, you could have gone and just put it into a bank and got interest on it, but you didn't. And so I'm taking the one I gave you and I'm giving it to the one who traded his five and got five more. So it's important. It's important for us to multiply. Now, in multiplication, God is not talking about fruitfulness as such. He's talking about being able to increase the skills, the talents, the abilities that he has blessed you with. He's talking about being able to make them more than you got. In other words, if you're skilled at a particular thing, hone your skill. Learn more about it. Find a way of improving your skill. If you've got a talent for something, improve on it. So when he says multiply, that's what he's talking about. And something about multiplication is this. We have generations that are coming behind us. And so multiplication also implies being able to raise the generations that come behind us and equip them with the skills and talents and abilities, help them to be able to develop what they have also. So he said, be fruitful, multiply, and then he says, replenish the earth. Replenish the earth. Wow. I have one word that has become much more common in this day and age for replenishing the earth. And that word is the word sustainability. Sustainability. Sustainability is about keeping a balance between human development and our ecosystems. Keeping a balance, what it means is, take for instance, the Amazon forest is described as the lungs of the earth. It's so described because in a forest or in a tree normally takes in carbon dioxide, which man exhales, and the tree produces oxygen. So just like in the case of a man, you breathe in air, the lungs extract the oxygen from the air and put carbon dioxide back into the air. So forests and men have a symbiotic relationship in which the man is producing carbon dioxide the forest needs, and the forest is producing oxygen the man needs. Now, what's been happening in the Amazon forest is men have been taking wood. They've been cutting the trees. They're felling trees for wood, but they're not replacing those trees. So the forest is being depleted, and this is happening all over the world. Replenish means don't just put in or don't just take out, make sure you replace. So when you cut a tree down, plant another one in its place, or another two or another three if you can, so that we are replenishing the earth. We have destroyed our oceans because we've filled them with plastic waste. And so many things we've done, and we've got to be conscious that we have a responsibility before God for the earth. We were responsible to keep it, to make it sustainable, to make it possible for us to live here for another hundreds of years, should the Lord tarry. So replenishing is really about making our world work. Today, what one of the things that has happened is that we have been using so many fossil fuels. And what fossil fuels do is they destroy the ozone layer that covers, that blankets the earth. And the ozone layer has prevented harmful rays from the sun from reaching the earth. So as we've depleted the ozone layer, those harmful rays come through. They raise the temperature on the earth, and the result of that is global warming. So we're facing global warming, and I can tell that in the years of my life, I've seen weather patterns change significantly over the years. And I know for most of you, you've probably witnessed the same thing too. So it's an important injunction. Replenish the earth. And then God says, and subdue it, and subdue it. We get the impression that God is talking about subjugation, subjecting the earth. And you don't, I mean, the word subject is a word that I would associate with something like wrestling, where you are wrestling somebody and you're trying to subject that person to your control. That's not what God had in mind. Yes, to subdue the earth is to deal with adversaries, to deal with adversaries. And we know we have an adversary. Our adversary is the devil. He is the principal adversary that has been plaguing the earth. So we need to subdue him. But how do we subdue him? First of all, we've got to look at how he operates. Okay, he operates principally by getting into our minds and filling our minds with his ideologies. And the scriptures tell us that the weapons of our warfare are not carnal, but they are mighty through God to the pulling down of strongholds. Strongholds are the mental pictures and images that get established in our mind. The pulling down of strongholds, casting down of imaginations, and bringing every thought subject or captive to the word of God. So what we are required to do is to counter the ideologies that are being spread by our adversary. I remember I was at a conference a while back at which somebody read a book. I can't remember the title of the book, but the book has been taken out of circulation. It was more or less a manifesto of gay pride. Now, I'm saying this, I can speak freely because I'm in Nigeria, where we are allowed to speak freely, and it's not called hate speech. But it was a manifesto planning how the gay movement was going to achieve its objectives, which were to get us to where we are with LGBTQ. And I hear there's an X as well. So that was a manifesto that had been put down as way back as 1972 and was being followed. And I ask myself, what manifesto has the church to spread the gospel around the world? Have we sat down, talked about it, contemplated it, planned it, and begun to do something to counter the various ideologies that spread around the earth that are contrary, that are counter to the gospel of our Lord and Savior Jesus Christ? So he says, subdue the earth. Counter all the ideologies that have spread around the earth that are making an impact in people's lives, and bring the doctrines of Christ to the fore. Have an argument, have an alternative way of seeing things available that people might understand the truth of the word of God. So let me just go over what I've said so far before I go to the last part, which I consider to be quite important. God blessed them. God equipped them. God encouraged them. God empowered them. God resourced them. God anointed them. God directed them. God instructed them. He was available to chastise them if it was necessary. He blessed them by setting them on the right course to the objectives he was setting before them. And then he said, be fruitful. Be productive. You know, sometimes people wonder, what do I do? What do I do? I don't know what God wants me to do. But he says, whatsoever your hand finds to do it with all your strength, so that you get doing. And as you are doing, God will clearly begin to show you what he wants you to do. So that will come with time. But don't find yourself being in an unproductive situation. Multiply, in other words, increase. Learn, teach yourself. Learn as much as you can about the gifts, the skills, the abilities, the talents that God has put inside you so that they increase and they become a blessing, not only to you, but the people around you and the generations that are coming behind you. Replenish. Make sure we maintain this world and make it a world in which our great, great, great, great grandchildren can live in peaceably and safely should the Lord tarry. So it's important to be able to replenish. A last trip I made to Israel, we went into a garden and every single one of us that were touring planted at least one tree. And that would make a world of difference because that tree could do lots. And every year in Israel, the population are encouraged that every individual should plant at least one tree a year. That would make a tremendous difference to our world. So our injunction from God is to replenish the earth, make it sustainable, and then subdue it, as I've just shared, is disarm the ideologies of the adversary so that the ideologies, the doctrine of Christ can spread. Okay. And then God says something that is probably the main part of what I'm sharing today. He says, have dominion. He says, have dominion over the fish of the sea, over every living thing that moves on the earth. He says, have dominion over the fowls of the air. And let's just break this down a little. We need to be in control or have, the word control is not the best word. We need to have an influence over policies that are determined concerning our waters, our fisheries, our water supply, and all the things we do with water. In the same way, we need to have an influence in everything that is done in the air, our air traffic control, flight paths, all these things, he has said, you have influence over them. Over everything that happens on the earth, he said, have influence. Now, it's easy for us to look at the word have dominion and assume that God is saying we must dominate the earth. And God is not suggesting that, not for one second. He is not suggesting that. He expects us to exert an influence. That word is very important in the Christian dictionary, because influence is the way that we will make changes in the world, not domination, not violence, but influence. And the word influence means the capacity to have an effect on the character or behavior of someone or something. And the effect of influence is to impact, to sway, to guide, to direct. The effect of influence is to be a model, a guide, an inspiration to all those that live on the earth. As I said, God's call was never to dominate the earth, never to dominate the earth, but rather to have an influence, to be his ambassadors on the face of the earth, ambassadors who would represent him and his kingdom, represent his values, portray his character, and ambassadors who would do his will on the face of the earth. So before I go back to the word influence, let me talk about what influence is not from God's perspective. Influence is not manipulation or control. It is not manipulation or control. So if you're trying to influence somebody, God does not expect you to manipulate the person or control them. He has given every human a free will. So he would not want anyone to manipulate or control. It is not about domination, as I've said already. It's not about domination. He didn't say, he said have dominion, not have domination. It's not about domination. It's not about supremacy. None of us, God's creatures, are superior to any other creature he created. It's not about supremacy. Influence is not about pressure. Influence is not about pressure. So we need to be able to check ourselves whenever what we call influence is beginning to stray into the realms of manipulation, control, domination, supremacy, or pressure. When God says have dominion, he means use your influence to bring my mind, my thoughts, my heart, my doctrine, my faith into the sphere over which you have influence. And that sphere does not consist only of people. It also consists of systems. And we need to be able to influence the various systems of the world. We need to be able to influence the various systems of the world. We need to be able to determine what kind of policy will we have in education. These are things that God expected his people to do on the earth. What policy, what education policy will we have? What policy will we have concerning sports? Or what policy will we have concerning politics? All of these things, Christians have a legitimate right to be involved in and to have an influence in. And it's been a lie that has been told for many years that Christians should only bother themselves with what the Bible says. Christians should only bother themselves with religion. We're not religious. We have a relationship with the Most High God, and that's what is to be reflected through our lives, through our influence, through our impact. We as influencers should have an impact on the character and behavior of the people around us. If you find that you are living, the people that live around you, the people that work around you, the people you find around you are not having any influence whatsoever, please check yourself because something is wrong somewhere. So we're supposed to have an influence on the people that are around us. Our influence, as I said, should be felt in every area of human endeavor. Whatever humans set themselves to, in the seas, in the atmosphere, in our courts, in our universities, the influence, God wants his influence to be exerted. He wants people to know him better because they can see his influence. What are the areas in which influence is great? What are the areas that have the greatest impact on influence? Well, let me mention a few. The media. The media is extremely, exceedingly powerful and influential. And in the last few years, we've had the social media. Social media has become so powerful that they can spread fake news around the whole world within minutes. And certainly have a strong influence. So how do we counter that influence? So we've got to be able to deal with the media and being able to exert our influence on the media. Sounds like a tall order, but there's nothing that God expects us to do that is impossible. For nothing shall be impossible with God. I also find that of late, the entertainment industry is becoming far more influential than it ever was. Maybe because of the ease in which we can switch on a TV and watch any part, any programs that are taking part anywhere on the earth. We can listen to music very quickly. It spreads on the internet. And this music, these things we watch on TV, the comedians we listen to, they all can have an influence for good or for ill on us. So we who are working to bring God's influence should be able to use these media, use entertainment to make a positive influence for God in the earth. Politicians have a great influence. And one of the things that the adversary has done is to keep a lot of Christians out of politics. Lots of Christians will tell you politics is a dirty game. And it's only a dirty game because clean people haven't gone into it. So get into the realm of politics and be a strong and steady influence in that area. Philosophers have a great amount of influence over the earth. philosophies that carry people along with them. So why don't we bring the philosophy of God and counter all the philosophies that the world has spun? In Nigeria, every Sunday, at least 40 million people are watching or listening to a preacher, many different preachers, but millions of people every Sunday are listening to preachers. Preachers have a tremendous amount of people, influence. They reach more people than governments can reach, than presidents and prime ministers when they do their press conferences and national addresses. They reach far more people than any of these people can reach. So preachers have a tremendous amount of influence. And let me just throw one more in, and this is important. The Bible. The Bible is a tremendous influence. People I don't know if you've heard of the Gideons. These are people that place Bibles in hotel rooms and in schools and hospitals all over the world. And people have read the Bible that they placed in a hotel room, and it has changed their lives. So the Bible is a very, very influential book. And we can use it. We can use it to great good. Now, all of these can exert a godly or ungodly influence on many people. Many of the ungodly influencers will use manipulation, they'll use fake news, they'll use improper behavior to influence people. But we know better, okay? So let me just begin to wind down what I want to share today about some of the things that we can do to be a godly influence in our generation. The first thing is that we must build only on the foundation which Jesus Christ built, which Jesus Christ laid, on the foundation of truth, on the foundation of judgment and justice. We must build on that foundation. We must build righteous lives that reflect the glory of God. We must build those kind of lives. You cannot, and I just like to use this example because I once used to be a smoker. I haven't smoked for over 40 years now. But when I was a smoker, if I had children, I said, you mustn't smoke. And they saw me smoking. I have countered my words by my action, by my behavior. And so we need to exemplify what we are asking people to do. James said, be ye doers of the word and not hearers also. Otherwise, you're just deceiving yourselves. Paul told the Ephesians, let no corrupt communication proceed out of your mouth, but that which is good to the use of edifying, that it may minister grace unto the hearers. Is talking about living exemplary lives. I believe this, that we can only lead from the front. We can't lead by simply saying this is what to do. I learned this very early on, that if you want to teach somebody, if you want to teach somebody how to do something, let me just say, for example, how to change the tire on a car, then you've got to tell them how to do it. You've got to instruct them. You've got to tell them this is what you do first, and then this, and then that, and so on. And then you've got to show them, demonstrate to them how to do it. Show them how to do it. And then you've got to have them do it in front of you so that you can correct them. So exemplary behavior is critical in leadership. And if you have a leader that says, do what I say, not what I do, then he is not a good leader. Okay. If you are going to influence people, then you must do a lot of teaching, mentoring, and coaching. It's essential that people need to be taught how to walk with God. And then the final thing that I'm going to say about influencing is be a witness of Jesus Christ. Be a witness unto Jerusalem, Samaria, and to the utter ends of the earth. Be a witness. Let people know what God is doing in your life, what God has done in your life, and that will be a blessing to them as they see for themselves and hear from your testimony what God is doing. These are just some of the things that I think that help us exert a Christian influence. So let me go back over it all. God blessed you. He has equipped you. He exhorts you. He's empowered you to do whatever he lays in your heart to do. He expects you to be productive. He expects you to make the sacrifice, to take the time to hone your skills, to improve yourself, to improve your all of the things that God has blessed you with. He expects you to replenish. He expects us to give back, not just take from the earth, but give back to the earth so that our children's children, if the Lord tarries, will meet a successful world. And then he says, subdue, counter all the ideologies that have been spreading around in the world. And finally, as I said, be a positive influence in your world. Be a positive influence in your world. Amen. Now, let me close by simply saying, may God help you. You can't do it on your own without his help. May God help you to be a powerful influence using all the tools that he has placed in your life, in your hands, to be a blessing unto your generation. God bless you, and thank you for listening to me today.
3: 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Somebody shout.

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0: 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How many know that God is able to do exceedingly, abundantly above all you could ask or think, according to the power that worketh in us?
1: Hallelujah. 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

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Let the earth receive him. 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
1: We come before Jesus Christ, the one who died for our sins. We come before the one who took our place on the cross. We come before the one who has made provision for us before the foundation of the world. We come before him. We surrender ourselves to him. We ask you, God the Father, God the Son, and God the Holy Spirit, to come in here. Come in here, you're welcome. Come in here, you're welcome. Come in here, you're welcome. You're welcome, you're welcome, you're welcome, you're welcome. Wherever you are, tell him to come into your space. Your space can be your mind, your space can be your heart, your space can be your soul, your space can be your office, your house, your space can be your marriage. Tell him to come in. You need to invite him. You need to invite him. You need to invite him to come in. Come into my space. Come into my space. Come into my space. Come into my space. Let him come in. Let him come in. You need the Holy Ghost company more than ever before. Wherever you're listening to me, this is the time you need the company of the Holy Ghost more than ever before. This is the time you raise an altar of thanksgiving every day to your God. This is the time that there will be a difference between those that worship other gods and those that worship the true God. So invite him, invite him, invite him into your space, wherever you are. If it's your home, tell him, come into my home, come into my home, come into my home, take your place. Come into my home, take your place, Holy Ghost. Come into my home, take your place. Come into my mind, take your place. Come into my soul, take your place. Come into my heart, take your place. Come into my life. Come into my work. Come into my business. Come, Holy Ghost. If you're in a car, tell him to come into your car. Come and take preeminence. Come and take preeminence. Fill my space. Holy Ghost, fill my space. Fill my space with yourself. Fill my space with yourself. Fill my space with yourself, Holy Ghost. Tell him to fill. Eradokopeliando satali. Renoskitelia barondoskite shatala. Tell him to fill your space. Fill your mind. Let him be magnified in your soul, spirit, and body. Let the Holy Ghost be magnified in your mind right now. Let every other thing be shut down. Let the Holy Ghost be magnified. Magnify him. Erade kepele shontelia kaya. Rade.

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Invite him, invite him. You need the company of the Holy Ghost more than before. You need the helper more than before. You need him to permeate your atmosphere. You need him to take charge of your life. You don't want to be in charge. Holy Ghost, Holy Ghost, Holy Ghost, Holy Ghost.

Holy Ghost. Thank you, Holy Ghost. Thank you, Holy Ghost. Thank you, Holy Ghost. Thank you, Holy Ghost. You are free. You are free to invade our privacies. We don't have any. We need the helper. We need the helper. We need you. We are struggling with a lot of things. We need you. Eradosa, we can't help ourselves. We need you, Holy Ghost. Holy Ghost, Holy Ghost, Holy Ghost, Holy Ghost. We need you, Holy Ghost. We need you, Holy Ghost. We need you, Holy Ghost. Precious Spirit of God, fill our lives, fill our marriages, fill everything that concerns us, Holy Ghost.

or in the Old Testament, they built altars, like literal altars with bricks and what you have, it's stones. But in our days, it is written here. You can build an altar with things that are not touchable. You can build an altar with your voice. You can wake up in the morning and every morning you raise your voice, an altar is erected. You raise your voice. Once you open your mouth and you say, Jesus is Lord over this place, you have built an altar. And the altar is not small altar. You have built an altar. Once you open your mouth and say, Jesus is Lord over my environment, an altar is built that every other power has no choice but to bow. When you wake up in the morning and you say, the joy of the Lord is my strength, you build an altar. When you wake up in the morning and you say, God is good, you build an altar. And the devil understands and recognizes that altar and bows to that altar. Can I give you 1 minute? Can you use your mouth and your voice to build an altar? Erect an altar. Wherever you are, erect an altar.

0: Yeah.
1: We've reached. Lazarus was dead. And Mary and Martha, his sisters, were weeping. And they sent to call Jesus. And Jesus did not bother. Jesus said, "Don't worry, sleeping." 3 days later, Jesus came there after doing what he needed to do. And then they ran to him and said, "Oh, if you had come, our brother would not have died." And then Jesus said, "If you know who I am, you will understand that I am the resurrection." It's not an event, it's a person. It's not an event we celebrate at Easter. It's a person. The resurrection is a human. It's a person. It's a God is human. It's God is human. The resurrection is a person. But they didn't know. They kept saying, "Yes, we know." Imagine answering Jesus and saying, "Yes, we know. But if you had come." And Jesus wept because he said, "I just introduced myself to you. I am the resurrection and the life. It is who I am. So with this understanding, I declare that anything dead in your life, anything that needs to rise, anything that needs to rise in your life, because Jesus is not an event. Jesus is a reality. Jesus is the same yesterday, today, and forever. What he did in the past, he can do again and again and again and again, and even much more. Because of this understanding, I declare in the name of Jesus, everything dead in your life, rise up in the name of Jesus. Dead dreams, rise up. Dead wombs, rise up. In the name of Jesus, dead marriages, rise up.

Therefore, God has highly exalted him and given him a name that is above every other name. That at the name of Jesus, every knee will bow, of things in heaven, of things on earth, and of things underneath the earth. And every tongue will confess that Jesus is Lord. Jesus is Lord. Jesus is Lord over your mind. You are not depressed. Jesus is Lord over your mind. Jesus is Lord over your finances. Jesus is Lord over

2024? Where will you be standing in 2025? Where will you be standing in May, in April, in June, in July? Where will you be standing? Where will you be standing? Where will you be standing? Where will you be standing? Huh? Are you sure? All of that ground is what? All of that ground is what? So you better make sure you are standing on his word in this time. Hey!

inside of me. I didn't say I'm standing on my words. I'm standing on his words. Everything you know will fade. It will fail. But his word, everything will pass. But his word will do what? Remain. So do you know, can you even imagine for 1 second where you're standing? Close your eyes. Just imagine where you're standing. On the sure word of God that does not fail. You cannot fall. Those lies the devil wants to tell you is a lie. If you are with Christ, if you know him and you serve him, you can't fall. You know why? Even when you fall, you will rise. Even when you fall, you rise. Even when they think they try to kill you, you get up. If God be for you, I ask you, if God be for you, who can be against you?

2024, stand on his word, Gidiba. You won't fall. When men are saying there's a casting down, you will say there's a lifting up. When they say it's hard, you will say it's easy. When they say there is lack, you say there is abundance. That's the promise your Lord and your Master and my Lord has made for us in his word.

your holiday.

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1: Good morning, Lapis family. I hope you feel refreshed this morning. You are tuned in to your morning reflections, your daily devotional. Today we will be reading from one of my favorite chapters in the Bible, Philippians chapter 4, verses 6 and 7. And I will be reading from the New King James translation. Be anxious for nothing, but in everything, by prayer and supplication, with thanksgiving, let your requests be made known to God. And the peace of God, which surpasses all understanding, will guard your hearts and minds through Christ Jesus. In the beginning of the global pandemic, I was particularly drawn to verse 7. The peace of God will keep your hearts and minds. Hearts and minds. I wondered why it was important for Paul to make this distinction. Why didn't he just say, the peace of God will keep you in perfect peace? I asked the Lord and felt like he showed me the following. We are carriers of presence, so to speak. Or to be more precise, we are designed to be carriers of the presence of the Most High. But since we live in this world, which is a place of contention for authority, we are continuously bombarded by inferior presences, like anxiety, worry, fear, anger, comparison, the list goes on. And I believe there are two ways in which these things, these presences, attempt to enter our temple and fight for our attention. One way it happens is intellectually or cognitively, through our mind. Our mind processes information from the outside world. As we hear the news on how the pandemic has affected our country and the prognosis about our future or any other piece of information that is threatening our peace with God, our minds start creating pictures of our future and dwell on them. What our minds are actually doing is meditating on the scenario where someone else or something else is the Lord and not Jesus. And yet, in the book of Joshua, chapter 1, verse 8, the Bible instructs us to meditate on the word of God day and night and not on the word of man. I want to challenge you today to review the areas of your life where your imagination about yourself or your future does not match the Word of God in your life. Another way we get distracted from the peace of God is through our hearts. Have you ever got out of bed and felt convinced that your day was going to be not worth living? Have you ever felt discouraged for no particular reason? Have you ever struggled with heaviness that you would not be able to shake off and you couldn't put your finger on where it came from? Or have you ever felt tempted to bring up unforgiveness towards someone and dwell on it, even though you forgave that person a long time ago? I believe all these are just a few examples of how the enemy of our soul attacks us bypassing our minds or our cognitive ability to make sense of our experiences, and fights to install His presence into our hearts. The Bible warns us to protect our hearts by all means, because our hearts are the place from which life springs forth. So, what do we do? This passage in Philippians echoes many scriptures from both Old and New Testaments. Love your God with all your mind, with all your heart. How do we love God with all of our hearts and minds? We bring to Him all our burdens as instructed in Philippians 4, verse 6. Thus we show Him that we trusted Him, that His presence is much, much more precious to us than any other presence, that we believe that He will fulfill His word and will take care of us. When you struggle to be at peace in your heart or in your mind, I want to encourage you to do whatever you usually do that makes you feel closer to Him: worship, or pray, or lie down and rest in His presence, or read His word, so that His presence overtakes any inferior presences in your temple and restores the peace of God that surpasses all understanding. Remember, God's peace is your inheritance. It is your divine right as a child of God. It is your shield. It is your God. Do not let anything steal it from you. Father, I want to pray for everyone who is listening right now, and I thank You for the gift of peace that You have given us. I thank You that we do not rely on our understanding or our feelings, but we have trust in Your word that is our rock and our tower where we hide in time of need. I thank You, Lord, that You invite us to bring all our anxieties and worries before You, and You exchange them for peace that will guide us, that will show us the way. I pray that Your powerful presence will touch everyone who needs You right now and will lift them up. In Jesus' name, Amen. Peace be with you, dear friends, and have a blessed day.
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3: Psalm number 23, a Psalm of David. The Lord is my shepherd, I shall not want. 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He leads me beside the still waters. He restores my soul. He leads me in the paths of righteousness for His name's sake. Yea, though I walk through the valley of the shadow of death, I will fear no evil. For You are with me. Your rod and Your staff, they comfort me. You prepare a table before me in the presence of my enemies. You anoint my head with oil. My cup runs over. Surely goodness and mercy shall follow me all the days of my life, and I will dwell in the house of the Lord forever.

0: Imo, Jigawa, Kaduna, Kano, Katsina, Kebi, Kogi, Kwara, Lagos, Nasarawa, Niger.
1: On the day of Elu, she akura.

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He restores my soul. He leads me in the paths of righteousness for his name's sake. Yea, though I walk through the valley of the shadow of death, I will fear no evil. 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

0: Psalm 91. He that dwelleth in the secret place of the Most High shall abide under the shadow of the Almighty. I will say of the Lord, He is my refuge and my fortress. My God, in Him will I trust. Surely He shall deliver thee from the snare of the fowler, and from the noisome pestilence. He shall cover thee with His feathers, and under His wings shalt thou trust. His truth shall be thy shield and buckler. Thou shalt not be afraid for the terror by night, nor for the arrow that fleeth by day, nor for the pestilence that walketh in darkness, nor for the destruction that wasteth at noonday. 1,000 shall fall at thy side, and 10,000 at thy right hand, but it shall not come nigh thee. Only with thine eyes shalt thou behold, and see the reward of the wicked. Because thou hast made the Lord, which is my refuge, even the Most High, thy habitation, there shall no evil befall thee, neither shall any plague come nigh thy dwelling. For He shall give His angels charge over thee, to keep thee in all thy ways. They shall bear thee up in their hands, lest thou dash thy foot against a stone. Thou shalt tread upon the lion and adder. The young lion and the dragon shalt thou trample under feet. Because He hath set His love upon me, therefore will I deliver him. I will set him on high, because he hath known my name. He shall call upon me, and I will answer him. I will be with him in trouble. I will deliver him, and honor him. With long life will I satisfy him, and shew him my salvation.
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2: Dear God, thank you for the breath of life. 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
4: Hello everyone, and welcome to another episode of In the Waiting Room. I have today with me yet another one of my beautiful sisters, Yemisi Akintaiwo. Yemisi, you're welcome.
5: Hello everyone.
4: Great.
5: Nice to be here.
4: Yemisi has another very interesting waiting story. So let's start with you just summarizing your time in God's waiting room. How did it start?
5: I had my first daughter. I got married and had my daughter. But I would want to stress that my daughter was the third, not my first, but was the third.
4: Yes,
5: for actually, for her dad, and the third for me, you know, because we were all bringing them up together. And I wanted another child badly after her. I wanted a boy. Yeah, I'd always wanted,
4: because there were three girls.
5: Not that. You know, it's funny. God has a sense of humor. I remember when I was in school, I always used to tell people I was going to have 3 boys.
4: Oh, wow.
5: I just wanted boys. I didn't want girls. I thought they were hallows of girls, and, you know, just let me, you know, keep to boys and everything. So I wanted a boy. Yes, I mean, there were 3 girls, but, you know, there was no pressure from my husband.
4: Yes.
5: I mean, he didn't care whether it was a boy. So far, it was a healthy child,
4: exactly.
5: You know. And I wanted a boy. I wanted the boy badly. But there's one thing I want to stress. I have a very, very low threshold of pain. And so I don't know whether out of fear or whether out of fear of pain, I could only get to a limit to go for tests and everything. And I just had it. I just thought, Abba Father, you give mad people
4: children, exactly.
5: You know. So why? So, okay, I am going to go spiritual.
4: Mm-hmm.
5: And I remember I told... There was no pastor that did not pray for me. I mean, that was the first thing I did. Immediately I met you. I'm waiting on the Lord for a time. Immediately I remember when I was just remembering this morning when I remember my husband was going to see some pastor. Then he was working in the government. Was going to see some pastor. And I said, that when you get there, tell them that we're waiting on the Lord for
4: children.
5: And he told me, he said, you know what, Yemisi? God said he's going to do it. The time, I do not know.
4: Mm-hmm.
5: But I know I have a God who doesn't lie.
4: Mm-hmm.
5: And I thought, okay. And I thought, you know, I mean, anyway, I still want my boy. I mean, I still want my boy. I still want this. And so we waited year in, year out.
4: Yes.
5: And after some time, after 5 years or so, the Lord started speaking with me.
4: Mm.
5: And he said, yeah, me say, you know what? First and foremost, I need to use you.
4: Mm-hmm.
5: And he never really addressed the waiting on the child.
4: Yes.
5: You know, that I need to use you. And I find you are too strong for me.
4: Mm.
5: I need to break you.
4: The Lord said that.
5: Yes. And did he not break me? All my props were removed. Mm-hmm. Every prop you could think of. And then I started looking at the fact that, okay, I think initially I internalized things.
4: Okay.
5: You know, I just took it, okay, he's God. I mean, he's not going to do it. But I internalized things. It was when I had a sozo with Mina Bajomo,
4: yes,
5: the first time. And then she was talking and she said, are you upset with God about something?
4: Mm.
5: And I remember I broke down and cried.
4: And
5: I
4: said,
5: that was about almost 15 years after. And I said, you know what? I thought God could do it. I mean, it doesn't take him anything to do it. Why didn't he give me a... You know? But that was when my healing started. That was when my healing started, and I just, you know?
4: You said something in your testimony that you talk about the experience of waiting as being like one who has been in enrolled in school for an exam, and that if you don't learn and you have passed that exam, you will just keep repeating. You will not graduate. What exactly did you mean by that?
5: God was preparing me for ministry.
4: Mm.
5: He needed to remove some props. He needed to remove some things that didn't glorify him. And you know, I realize I'm a bit of a stubborn person.
4: Mm-hmm.
5: And so, you know, the same experience I was going through, because he wanted, for example, he wanted me to be very patient.
4: Mm. Mm.
5: And here was I saying, no, I'm patient.
4: But I
5: want it now. So, you know, till I learned the art of being patient, till I learned the art of confessing that, Lord, whether you give me a child or you do not give me a child, you are still God.
4: Mm.
5: And that is God. I found out the one thing, that God is a dispassionate teacher. You know, if you teach your child 1 + 1 and you keep repeating it, after some time you say, oh yeah, take your load, just leave me, I don't have time for this.
4: Mm.
5: But God, he will keep taking you through experiences
4: until you get it.
5: He will still take. I found out that, I know, to show you, I found out that God again showed me that it's not that he doesn't want to do it or he can't do it, but he knows what is best for me. And that was when I remember there were about almost 3 people I prayed for to have children, and they did.
4: Mm-hmm.
5: I mean, they did immediately the next month.
4: Wow. And you, just after you prayed for them, the very next month.
5: And one had twins.
4: Wow.
5: Although they were all girls. One had twins. Exactly, they were all girls, twins, and the other had a girl, and another had a girl. And I remember somebody came to meet me and said, Auntie Mugwokwe, I mean, sorry, I shouldn't speak in Yoruba. I hear that when you pray for people,
4: they get pregnant.
5: Please, can you pray for me?
4: Ah, good Lord. And here you were. They wouldn't even know. And because you had three children, nobody would really
5: Nobody knew that I was waiting, you know. I don't know whether I should mention it now. About 3 days ago, I said, you know, I was just chatting with God. I said, oh God, that's how you didn't give me a girl. And he said, but I birthed a ministry for you.
4: That's it. And that was the answer. And that's exactly what happened. So tell us about how did the ministry start? Because you said that you started a ministry of intercession.
5: Mm-hmm. Yes, so I have a counseling and intercession. Mm-hmm. First, when it started, I noticed that my husband makes fun of me. We would go to parties and then somebody will sit next to you. I don't know why I'm telling you this.
4: And then
5: they begin to tell me their life story. I don't know. I've never told anybody this. And, you know, I'll have a lead, you know, yeah, let us pray. I would get their number and they would keep calling. You know, I developed the art of listening. God helped me, and I'm still developing the art of listening to God. You know, and somebody would just come. Sometimes somebody would just come, and I would tell the person, oh, you have this problem and this problem, all part of intercession. There was a prophetic ministry, and that, you know, I think, you know, this, and this. And say, how did you know? Or let me say, how did you know? I never told anybody, but that was part of my ministry. So, I mean, it was initially the attraction of people with, especially people with challenges in their marriages. Not challenges of childbirth, but challenges in their marriages that will come and say, you know, I just want to tell you this. I just want to tell you that. I just want to tell you. You see, there's a Yoruba proverb, and I'll try and interpret it as much as possible. Iya oje ologbo tani teacher. You've never had challenges. Then you say, who is your teacher?
4: Until
5: you have challenges, then you would know who your teacher. I mean, you would know that it is through challenges
4: that you learn.
5: It is through challenges, and that again shows that, I mean, the challenges you learn, you had better learn, or else they will keep coming back. Till you learn what God wants, till He changes you into what He wants you to be. It's like the silver when you go to a goldsmith, they keep putting the gold in fire. And then if you ask them, then when do you stop putting? Till they see their image, and that is it. Till God sees His image in you.
4: Wow.
5: Oh, it's been a long way. And I am still in the waiting room. I am still, not for children, but you know, we are all in the waiting room.
4: Always one promise or the other
5: you want to claim. Always this, always that. We're still in the waiting room.
4: So for you, you found the purpose in your wait. Because I always tell people that for everybody that waits, there must be purpose. So
5: I did. I found the purpose in my waiting room. I found the purpose that God wanted to use me in the ministry. God wanted me to be an intercessor. God wanted me to be a counselor. God wanted me to impact women, not men, women's lives. I found that out. And every day He keeps, you know, sometimes when maybe I'm forgetting, He brings it back to me, you know, that, you know, so it may be through somebody who says, oh, you know, God wants you to impact people's lives. I can never forget a pastor, a very, very good friend of mine. He's dead now. I remember one day I went to meet him and I said, you know what, I'm tired. I'm just tired of this waiting. I'm just tired of these problems. I'm just tired of this. And he laughed and he said, do you know that overnight I didn't sleep because the Lord woke me up and said I should intercede for you. And that, you know, I remember he said, Sister Yemisi, you better do what God says you should do. And I remember that day when he was talking, I cried so much. You know, I cried because I wanted it my way.
4: Yes, exactly.
5: I wanted it, you know, and he told me, he said, Sister Yemisi, you better chin up. If you fall now, there are many destinies on you that would fall.
4: Wow.
5: I mean, immediately my tears dried.
4: Yeah, tears dried. When you know other people have come to that. So you mentioned that God took away props from you to make you a minister. Are you able to share? What are the kind of things? Were there things in your character or things in your life?
5: Things in my character? Things not... I tell people, basically, I'm a very spoiled girl. I was spoiled by my father. Mm. He did everything for us. Mm. Everything. And then he died.
4: Mm.
5: He died suddenly. And then, you know, we were all, you know. And then, you know, the things we used to show off. I'll give you an example. There was a time, first and foremost, God taught me how to depend on him.
4: Mm-hmm.
5: Because, you know, there was a time, you know, two things. There was a time I needed money badly.
4: Yes.
5: I needed money badly. And I had a flat on Awolowo Road. And for 4 years, nobody took it.
4: Wow. On Awolowo Road, that is so...
5: Then, I mean, 4 years, nobody took it. My lawyer was a minister. He used to bring his prayer warriors to come and pray there. It was one friend of mine, a lady friend, a close friend of mine. She lives in Ibadan. And says, Sister Yem said, you're mad, dear warrior. Don't let us worry us. When it is time for God,
4: he will move.
5: And okay, for 4 years. And you know, for 4 years, looking for money, waiting for money for this, doing that, and money not coming. But this was the process, my waiting room. This was God teaching me that, yes.
4: You have it, but
5: I will wait. You would have it in my time. Mm. If I give you at this time, maybe something would happen. I don't know. You know, and I learned to appreciate that. Initially, I didn't learn.
4: Of course.
5: Because I thought, give me the money and don't worry, I won't do that. I'm a nice girl, you know. But that's, you know. So that is it. Those props were removed. I mean, everything I depended on, my father's money, this money. I can do this. I can speak this. I can.
4: Everything became nothing. So that you had no choice.
5: You know that song says, all the vain things that charm me most, I sacrifice them to the Lord.
4: Yes.
5: You know, that was it. You know,
4: that's amazing, amazing. So you were saying that you still consider yourself to be in the waiting room for so many other things. No longer for your child, because your daughter is now, I'm sure she's
5: 30.
4: She's 30.
5: She's going to be 30, you know.
4: Wow. So, I mean, there are other things that one will just continue to wait for. What would be your advice to women who are still waiting, whether for children, whether for, how would you ask them to, what
5: just
4: should they do?
5: Trust in God. Just trust in his word. But you see, I find out that most of us Christians, we speak the language.
4: Yes.
5: We speak everything, but we don't act it. Trust in God. Trust in the word of God. It is God's word. But how do you trust in God's word?
4: Exactly.
5: If you do not read the word, if you do not study the word, if you do not, eat it.
4: Yes.
5: You know, how do you know? You can't. How do you trust in somebody you do not know? So, you know, and knowing God, we can't all know. We can't totally know God. Every day he shows us, this is something that you need to know about me. So that's it, you know. Just trust in God. And, you know, we focus for a long time initially. I focused on the problem instead of God.
4: That's another important thing.
5: I kept on focusing, you know, and people left me. You left me in the waiting room. I remember we used to, you know,
4: pray together.
5: You left me in the waiting, you know, and I thought, you know, I mean, just focus on God.
4: Yeah.
5: Just focus on the fact. Then I learned this song. Can I sing it?
4: Yes, please.

0: And that's the key. For as long as we can realize that he will do what he says, but in his time and in his way. Yes. For you, you wanted a natural childbirth. For you, he birthed a ministry. For others, they will think natural childbirth. He will say adoption. For some, he will say surrogacy. For some, he will say just wait.
1: Just wait.
0: That children is not even what I've called you to.
1: This is
0: what I've called
1: you to. Yes, you know.
0: So, but until you know that God, before you know where he's leading to.
1: And then I learned something, a bit, I'm still learning, about the sovereignty of God.
0: Mm-hmm. Tell us about that.
1: He does what he wants to do.
0: Yep.
1: Yoruba say kabiokosi.
0: Yes.
1: He does what he wants to do. You just have to trust that the thoughts that this God has towards me are thoughts of good, not of evil.
0: Yes.
1: He does what he wants to say. You can't go to any law court. You can do anything. He does exactly what he wants to say. And, you know, and those waiting on, you know, I always tell them, you know, always find somebody that you can pray with, somebody that you can both, you know, that will know your pain and you can pray together and everything. And you can talk to. Because I think it makes a big difference. You know, it's very, very important. Somebody, I'm sure some people come to you now. Yes. And by the time they share, they feel better.
0: That's it. Sharing. And that's what the books have done for a lot of people.
1: Yes.
0: Because people find, you'll find one testimony that is similar to your own. You'll know that somebody else is going through this. I sometimes get people call and say, please, can you put me in touch with sister so-so-so?
1: Okay.
0: What she has described about her medical condition is what I'm going through or what, she, you know, so it helps. Mm. It's really important for us to share. And for, you know, I really thank God. I mean, Sister AMC's testimony is in book one. It's in book one of God's Waiting Room. So we were the first people. We didn't know then how far and why this book was going to go.
1: Yes.
0: Where we all shared our testimonies. I mean, you know, but God has really blessed
1: and
0: people.
1: You know, focus on God is faithful.
0: He's faithful.
1: God
0: trust in God and then
1: faithful. I know sometimes it's easier said than done that God is faithful, but indeed he's faithful.
0: Because when we look
1: and
0: back on our lives and look at the other things he has done,
1: you know,
0: we need to be able to trust.
1: And it's, you know, those waiting on the Lord, I always tell people, one shall chase 1,000 to 10,000.
0: Mm-hmm.
1: It's good to have your partner that you know. I had a lot of support from my husband.
0: Yeah.
1: Although initially he just thought,
0: is too much.
1: This girl is just doing, you know. But I had a lot of support from him.
0: Yes.
1: A lot of, okay, let us pray. Yes. Okay, you know. And but his own was, I don't know. Well, I just know God will do it. I don't know. He didn't tell me
0: time.
1: You know, I had a lot of support from him.
0: That's
1: and, you know,
0: important.
1: My kids, the three, if I tell, I'm sure, I'm not so sure they even know the story. Because, I mean, they didn't think there was
0: any
1: problem.
0: Issue.
1: They had sisters and they were all, you know, getting on and everything. But, you know, God is faithful. I found favor even in the children I did not biologically birth.
0: I'd like us to just talk about that because there may be many people who are in what we call these blended families where you married a man that had children before you came in. How did God give you the grace? Because you say that your daughter, your own biological daughter, even to you, is regarded as your third child, which means you've accepted those first two as your own. How did God give you that grace? Because I'm sure in our society, many of us are in this situation.
1: Grace.
0: So how should people deal with that?
1: Grace. Work. I can't say. First, again, I'm sure you think I'm talking a lot about my husband, but first, I remember what my husband did, he never interfered. He never thought, why are you doing this? Is it because she's not your daughter?
0: Yeah.
1: No. Mommy said,
0: and that's it.
1: And that is it.
0: Mm-hmm. So
1: this is
0: agreement.
1: It. So we had that agreement and he left and he used to walk out of the house. Yeah, I don't know. It's just grace.
0: Yes.
1: I just see grace at work, you know.
0: But then it must be your own heart also.
1: I don't know. Is my heart that good?
0: It is.
1: I mean, it's just grace. It's just the mercy. Like I tell everybody, you know, I mean, it's just the mercy of God. Because there's situations where the mother is very nice to the children and they turn back. Especially if their mom is alive. And they turn back. But you know, this is just mercy. Grace at work, mercy at work.
0: And I'm sure your many intercessory prayers, the Lord sees your prayers and he knows he can't even allow anybody to disturb the work he's giving you.
1: You know?
0: We thank God. Yes, you refer to the scripture, Romans 8, verse 35 to 39 in your testimony. Who shall separate us from the love of Christ? Why is that scripture so important to you?
1: Who can separate me?
0: Because you said it was just one of your most important scriptures.
1: Yes. Who can separate me from the love of God? It says a child, trials or tribulations. Waiting in the Lord, waiting in the waiting room was a bit of a trial, but it did not separate me because God did not even leave me alone.
0: Mm-hmm.
1: You know that song says, "Oh, the love that will not let me go."
0: Yes.
1: He did not let me go. And so, you know, nothing, you know, that in spite of all, there was, you know, God did not allow whatever the challenges, whatever the medical, I was supposed to have prolactin, you know, I mean, all those things just did not stop. It did not stop us.
0: But you know, there are some people who maybe if they don't have, you are very fortunate, you had a supportive husband, you had family support, your friends were all people of like mind. What can we advise a woman who is in a situation where maybe in-laws are saying, "Oh yeah, come, let's take you to one baba somewhere," or let's come and drink this concoction, come and drink this potion. What should they do?
1: They should not take any concoction outside Christ. They should not. They should not. Even if her husband, they should not.
0: Yeah.
1: And she would keep praying that they change their minds.
0: Yes.
1: She would keep praying that God answers them.
0: That
1: I was lucky. My in-laws did not. I mean, my mother-in-law was an only child.
0: She was an only child.
1: My father-in-law was an only child.
0: Oh, wow.
1: You know? And my mother didn't even see
0: that there was any problem.
1: You know, she didn't really see that there was any problem. So but I can imagine I've dealt with cases where they would say, "Okay, let's go to this baba, let's go to this."
0: Yes.
1: You see, that is where the test is.
0: Exactly.
1: That look, Father, I am standing on you.
0: Yes, I'm not shaking.
1: You know, I am not shaking.
0: Mm-hmm.
1: And whether you answer me, we have to get to the point where we say, "Father, whether you answer me, whether you do not answer me, you are still God."
0: Yes. I find that in most, virtually 95% of the testimonies, when the women reach that point, that you know what, even if I don't have this, my heart's desire, you are still
1: God. Yes.
0: It happens. In whatever way God says it will happen.
1: So, you know, that's the ministry and the ministry went, I mean, it started slowly. And God gave me a name for the ministry.
0: Okay.
1: Broken Vessels.
0: Yes.
1: And I remember when God said Broken Vessels, I thought, what type of ministry is this?
0: Yes.
1: And he showed me a photograph of a jar, broken, cracked, and there were jewels coming out.
0: Oh, wow.
1: You know, diamonds coming out, all sorts of them, I mean, sapphires, everything, you know, that were coming. And sometimes you need to be broken. For the good to come out.
0: Isn't that beautiful?
1: You know?
0: Isn't that beautiful? The Lord will really show you to give you that place of peace.
1: Amen.
0: Yeah, it did,
1: you know. I'm ever, ever so grateful.
0: Mm-hmm.
1: I'm ever, ever so grateful. Grateful for life, grateful for my family, grateful for friends. And I tell some of the people I counsel, who are you listening to? You have to be careful. Who are you listening to? Whose advice are you taking?
0: Yes.
1: You know, if you take advice from the wrong place, you know. The other day I was reading about David, because I'm studying the life of David. I was reading about David and, you know, his servants, when he saw Saul, said, "The Lord has delivered Saul into your hand." And he said, "No, I cannot touch the anointed." Mm-hmm. And God said, yes, if he had listened to them, he would have gotten into trouble.
0: Yes.
1: So, you know, who are you listening to? Whose advice, whose friends are you keeping?
0: Yes,
1: I tell people that. Whose friends are you keeping? And I always tell people that along the way, God unties some things.
0: Yes.
1: And that you should pray that you don't tie back what God has untied.
0: Yes. Discernment.
1: You know?
0: And wisdom.
1: And that can only come in the place of fellowship with God, intimacy with God.
0: You know? So you just come to that place of peace, knowing that you have heard him. And we will all hear him in different ways.
1: Yes,
0: and manners.
1: We do.
0: And you will only know you hear him from this daily practice of being in fellowship with him. So that when that thing is impressed on your mind, you will know, yes, this is God speaking.
1: Yes.
0: Is God speaking. Praise the Lord. Thank you so much, AMC.
1: And I must say, I'm so proud of you.
0: Me?
1: Yes, I'm so proud of you. I mean, I remember the days when we used to, I'm sure you can't remember, when we used to go to Redeemed Headquarters in you would come and pick me in your Santana.
0: Oh my God. We've been following God for long.
1: God.
0: From Unilag, when we'll go to camp. And then we will carry food. It will be like going for a picnic.
1: Thank God for birthing your ministry. Amen. There's nothing like that for, you know, getting, you know. I mean, you get
0: not your wasting your pain. Not wasting your pain. Turning your pain into gain.
1: I mean, I look at some people now and say, you know, I told you the testimony of the widow that I saw, and when she was coming, I saw her all, you know, she had so much load and everything. Mm. And when she came to sit to me, and I said, oh, but it can't be easy. I know you're a widow, you know. And she cried for 30 minutes. I just thought to myself,
0: why did you cry?
1: But that's, you know, that's the joy of the ministry where you can talk and feel, oh, thank you for talking to me.
0: That's it. Everybody with their gifts and talents. I thank God for broken vessels. And the Lord will take it to higher places. And many more women will be healed in Jesus' name. So we come to the end of another wonderful episode of The Waiting Room. As usual, we remind you to please follow us at God's Waiting Room Books and to watch out for our movie, The Wait, an inspiring story of a journey of waiting for four families, which will be in the cinemas from April 30. So thank you so much for being with us. Thank you, Mr. MC. God bless you.
1: Amen.
2: We trust that this program was a blessing to you. Join us again next week for another episode. Stay blessed.

0: down in life in 32 years of close walk with God. No one that says, God help me, has God ever denied her. Say with me, God, help me.
1: Help me.
0: God, help me.
1: Help me.
0: When it's rough,

0: they have been waiting for. We are tribe of kings. Our reality is dominion. Our heritage is royalty. Our destiny is to rule and reign. So rise, chosen one. The heavens have spoken and called your name.
1: For when God stamps glory on a man, the impossible becomes commonplace. The area came in the Gala Star.

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Mountains are coming down. 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

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Can I just tell you to close your eyes? Close your eyes and think about who you belong to. 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

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You will not be afraid of death. You belong to Jesus. Death for a believer is a transition. Death does not have power over a believer. You belong to Jesus. You belong to Jesus. You belong to Jesus. Body, soul, spirit, everything. Your mind, your thought belongs to Jesus. Your brain, your kidney, your liver belongs to Jesus. Your body, your blood belongs to Jesus. And so it's not permitted to malfunction. Jesus is in charge. Jesus is Lord. Lord over your life. Lord over your life. Lord over your life. You belong to him. You belong to him. He's Lord over your life. He's Lord over your life. Jesus.

of light and the kingdom of darkness, there is always people trying to claim. The devil is trying to claim his own. So when you are declaring this, you are saying that soul, spirit, and body, you belong to Jesus. See, there are things I say. If I have said it many times, if you hear that I pass tomorrow, if the Lord tarries and he says my time is up, know that the devil did not take my life. He doesn't have the permission to. We don't discuss it. There is nothing we are talking about in that sense. It will be that the owner of the life says it's time. So you are not afraid of

0: Can you just thank Jesus that you belong to him? Thank Jesus that you belong to him. Can you shout a praise that you belong to Jesus? Shout a praise. You belong to Jesus.
1: Reconciling hearts to God and restoring lives. 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
3: Well, hello to the Kingdom Restoration Conference. It's so wonderful to be able to join in this fantastic event, and I hope you're having an amazing time. And thank you for coming in on this kind of seminar style session, afternoon session here, where we are going to think about spirit life and the foundations of spirit life. And some of you know that we run a school of spirit life here at, coming out of the School of Spirit Life and Lighthouse London, and you can find out a bit more about that later on. But I want to just pray now as we start. May each person joining now just sense the presence of God. May you sense a fresh stirring, an expectation that he wants to reveal something more to you for your life and of his. And we just bless your name. We bless the name of Jesus over this session. And if this is for those, there's one or two who perhaps this is unfamiliar territory, may the peace of God be upon you and the word of God come alive in a new way to you today. In Jesus' name, amen. Well, it's so good to be with you, as I say. And I want to start with just a simple verse from Matthew chapter 13, 11, one of my favorite verses. It just sprang out. I can remember it sprang out. I was at an event a few years ago. I was involved in just helping to lead a seminar in an afternoon. And the Lord highlighted this verse. The knowledge of the secrets of the kingdom of God has been given to you. Let me just say that again. The knowledge of the secrets of the kingdom of God has been given to you. Just let that sink in. The Greek word for secrets here is mysterion. Mysterion. Obviously, you can hear it's like the word mystery. And it's a knowledge that we can't gain through our human understanding. It's more than we can gain through our human understanding, really. It's about an insight revealed to us by God alone. It's what we often call revelation. And Jesus says to his followers, you have this knowledge of the mysterion. You have this knowledge of the secrets of the kingdom of God, of God's kingdom, of God's realm, his domain, his sovereign rule. It's been given to you. So let me ask you a few questions. Let me ask you a few related questions. Am I living as one who has access to the knowledge of the kingdom of God? To the knowledge of the secrets of the kingdom of God. Am I living as though I have access to that? Do I realize the favor on my life through knowing Jesus and through having this access? How do I access? How do I access the knowledge of the secrets of the kingdom of God? How is my life different because of this revelation? And why doesn't my life always seem different or seem more different? That's what we're going to think about today and over the course of these two seminars. We come to Jesus, we become believers in Jesus, but we find it hard to follow and we find it hard to access the knowledge of the secrets of the kingdom of God. we become so easily weighed down, like everybody else, like people who don't know Jesus, with the just the weight of life, the challenges of life, jobs, relationships, finance, provision, perhaps raising family, disappointments, stresses, natural crises, and in this climate, wars and rumors of wars, even. Gosh. Many of us live from a lack, as though we didn't know God. So how can we know him in fullness? How can we live from the knowledge of the secrets of the kingdom of God? How can we thrive with Jesus, with that life to the full that he talks about? And what about all those generational issues that seem to tie us down, that seem to bind us, family patterns? What about the prophetic promise over my life? These are all questions. Over the last 10 years or so, I've been sensing and feeling stirring that we need to reestablish foundations across our lives, for our lives, spiritual foundations, not worldly ones, ones that come from above, revealed foundations, if you like, revelation foundations. And these two sessions are going to explore some of these questions and how to establish spiritual foundations. We can only get a little way in. As I say, there is a full Spirit Life Foundations program. If you decide this is a stirring, a longing for you, we'll explain how you can show your interest and get involved in that. But let's get going on those questions about the mysterion of the kingdom of God and you, the mysterion of the kingdom of God, the secrets of the kingdom of God and your life. Okay, so let me ask you this firstly. What can the planetary systems show us about knowing God? What can the planetary systems show us about knowing God? We know the planets in our solar system move in a circular or elliptical orbit around the sun. And the solar system is just that. It's a system aligned around, in orbit around the solar, the sun, the main thing. The sun is the main thing, that ginormous nebular mass of gases and molecules, which generates just a crazy amount of power. And one of the things that you learn on Spirit Life is that so much of the physical universe reveals insights into the spiritual life that God intends for us. And we can see that in the way the planets orbit around the sun. As we start, we can gain a glimpse of how we're meant to interrelate with our Creator. Because with the solar system, we see that the sun doesn't orbit around little planet Earth. Little planet Earth orbits around the sun. And similarly, in a spiritual sense, God does not orbit around my life. He doesn't revolve around my life. There's meant to be a different orbit for my life. So let me ask you this next question. Where is God positioned in your life? As I believe, and if you read the sense of the scriptures, our lives are made to live in orbit around the one who made it all, the living God. And that's how life knowing Jesus becomes different. In the book, it says, Colossians 3, it puts it like this: set your minds on things above, not on earthly things. For you died, and your life is now hidden with Christ in God. And this is a contrast to living without Christ in God, where we become earthbound and weighed down. We get stuck on this earth. The gravity of this earth pulls us down. And really, we live in an orbit around ourselves. We become stuck. And I believe that the root problem of human life and the reason we struggle to get on is because we don't live from this orbit around God. We don't live from what I call the spiritual identity. In fact, many human beings are missing a spiritual identity altogether. But even believers are not living from that spiritual reality, that spiritual identity. And we become blind to it. And where there's no room for God, then we know that the world, the issues of the world, the issues with ourselves, our sins, and the forces of evil press in. And we look horizontally and we compare ourselves, we're attached to the world, and we become fearful of our mortal limits. And what happens is that really, as we orbit around the soul self, stuck on this world, we're driven by the fears and the demands of that self. And our identity comes from how we were brought up, from the circumstances we live in, from the haphazard nature of events that happen to us in our world. And really, it's called, we self-identify. And we could become blind to the possibilities of God. The God of this age has blinded our minds, says Paul in 2 Corinthians. So let's go back to some basics here about the Trinity. I love the Trinity. When I was at college training to be a pastor, the students would get a bit nervy around the Trinity. And there were all sorts of images to describe the Trinity. But we don't need to worry about trying to explain the Trinity. We just know the Trinity is the Father, the Son, and the Spirit. What we see is three persons in one, in living in perfect balance and harmony. We see the Father and the Son expressly in the creative activity of the world back in Genesis 1. But the Word of God, we're told in John 1, was with God in the beginning, with the Father and the Son and the Spirit hovering over the waters. So if God is revealed in three persons and we are made in the image of God, Genesis 1:27, well, we need to recognize that we too are triune beings. We're not biune. We're not just body and soul, mind, will, and emotions. We are those things, but we are spirit. We're triune too. And with the first Adam, we see the Holy Spirit bringing life. The Spirit is life bringer, and he brings life upon the first being. And Adam is born, as is Eve. The first man and the first woman are born fully spiritual alive. They're born in flesh and born in spirit. But with the falling away, with the separation of humankind from that direct intimacy with the Father, no one is born directly of the Spirit. After that, men and women are born of the choice of a woman and a man, as we learn. But we live in a new spiritual age when we have been given the gift of being able to be born again into that threefold shape that we were always intended to be, the new spiritual age. That's what happened when God the Father poured out the Spirit of God at Pentecost. When Jesus exalted to the right hand of God, Jesus received from the Father the promised Holy Spirit and has poured out what you now see and hear. And the third person of the Trinity is sent to draw all those accepting the Son into a spiritual orbit. And we become born again, triune beings. Like the Father, Son, and Holy Spirit, we are born and we have this seed of the spiritual potential in our lives to come alive and to be fully in relationship with God again with a spiritual essence, one with our bodies and our minds, our wills and our emotions, so soul, body, and spirit. And we are triune beings and we need to live like triune beings. We're born in the Spirit, which is sent from above in order that we can live towards him and for him and reflecting him in the world around us. That is the spiritual life. And you may be asking yourself, well, why does it not seem to work like that in my life? Why do I find it so hard to live in this spiritual orbit? And I think that's because we just do not honor and do not recognize the Holy Spirit as we should. You see, the Holy Spirit, who's depicted, who's like oil in the scriptures, you know, you like the anointing oil that was poured out to symbolize what, where God was doing something inwardly, was an outward symbol of what God was doing inwardly. The oil of the Spirit poured upon David, his life was never the same again, even though he was just a teenage boy, shepherd boy, yet the Spirit came upon him and he was transformed. And so you can see that pattern through the scriptures. And the oil of the Holy Spirit is the power of God upon us to lift us into this orbit and to keep us there. Does that make sense? So that we're no longer weighed down or limited by the world around us. We're lifted into an orbit around the Father and the Son. Remember, Jesus says, when I'm lifted up, we will come and make home with those who believe in me. I will not leave you as orphans. We will come and make home with you. One time when I was, some of you will have heard the story before, but when my role as a pastor, my first role as a pastor had come to an end, I just expected another role just to come in. I thought that, you know, kind of this is what I was doing, my duty. I'd gone forward for ordination. And now almost like I deserved to go in a kind of linear fashion through my life from church to church, fulfilling my calling. But at that point, no role came, no pastor role came for me. And I found that God provided for me in a very surprising way back in the city of London, working as a lawyer. And I think what he was showing me was that I had to learn that he provides as he provides. I had to bring my life around him. And he knew where I was going to be positioned, where I needed to be positioned in order to depend upon him and to grow and to mature and to be ready for the assignment that he was calling me to. You see, in order to prosper in this life, in order to live from on foundations of the Spirit, we need to come alive as spiritual beings. And when we do that, our soul selves can rest and the burden comes off. And Jesus, as he says, you know, take my yoke upon me, but upon yourself. And for my yoke is easy and my burden's light. And what he's saying is, you know, just let me carry you. Let me lift you by my Spirit. Align yourself around me and it will be well. So the next question. Okay, what do you think about being born? What do you think about being born? Can you remember being born? Because being born was the best thing that you were ever involved in. The trouble is that most of us can't remember. In fact, no, who can remember when you're born? But think about it. What does human birth say about God and you? It's a total miracle that I was born and that you were born. It always is. And Jesus says, you know, Jesus says that if you want to know me, if you want to know the kingdom of God, remember he says this to Nicodemus. He says, you have to be born again. You have to be born of spirit and water. Flesh gives birth to flesh, but the spirit gives birth to spirit. And yes, we are reborn. We heard, you know, Jesus is the first. Jesus is the last Adam. He's the last Adam. He's the one who is both, he is born of the Spirit. He is breathed of the Spirit and of the flesh from that birth moment, because it's the Spirit that overshadows Mary, his mother. But you and I are born again of the Spirit. And this is something that is not the decision of a father. This is a personal choice to choose Jesus and to be born of the Spirit. Flesh gives birth to flesh, but the Spirit gives birth to spirit. And the word again there is anathen. It means literally from above. We're born from above. You've been born from above. 1 Peter 2 says, you've been born again, not of perishable seed, but of imperishable through the living and enduring word of God. So as we accept the word of God, we accept Jesus, we are born again. The Spirit comes alive. The Spirit comes alive. That seed that we have, and we're born again. And we're drawn then, we're drawn into a naturalness in knowing God. And he starts to uncover the knowledge of the secrets of his kingdom, of a way of his, of the way of life. And that's what spirit life is all about, is discovering this increase and pressing in to know more of him, that we can then be more truly who we are made to be. Because this spiritual seed comes from the Father. It's within, it's the potential. And we long for his presence from that moment on, when the Spirit comes alive. And our lives are this journey to discover more of the mysterious. So we have, from that moment, we have a spiritual identity, what I call a spirit to spirit, from the big S spirit to the my spirit, small s spirit identity. To all who received Jesus, he gave the right to become children of God, born not of natural descent, nor of human decision or a husband's will, but born of God. So do you live from your spiritual identity as a child of God? You see, your psalm, your life is made to be a unique psalm written day by day as you live from that identity. So let's find out more now about what this spiritual identity looks like. Can this identity be greater than my insecurity? Because let's face it, the world around us, from our soul self, can make us feel very fearful and very insecure. Well, again, let's draw some inspiration from God's creation. If you look around, have you noticed the roundness of creation? Gravity draws us around, and the world is round. Most fun things are round. The planets are round. Anything that we, the number of ball games, round is fun. And round, to me, reflects something about the nature of God. Round is full of possibilities. It's this roundness says to me that God wants us to come around him and to know him, not to be squared out. Human beings love to make square lines and spreadsheets, square box spreadsheets, you know, where something can go in or something go out. Something can't go in. It has to be outside. The spiritual life is the opposite. It's about this orbit around our great maker of the round and enjoying him as his born again child. And this roundness can be so counterintuitive. It's way beyond the rational, because it's from above. We've been born from above. And I think I want to share this story, because God can be so playful. Have you realized how playful God is? That he's not bogged down with seriousness. There are serious issues, but we have a lightness because we're not earthbound, are we? So one time we were getting ready, and I was in my insecurity, my soul self, you know, I was a bit concerned about how this big conference that we'd organized as a fairly modest sized church, we'd borrowed another church or partnered with another church, and to have Randy come over, Randy Clark and Global, and Tom Jones was coming, Leif Hetland was coming. I mean, it was huge for us. And we were so excited but slightly overwhelmed. And we were having a prayer meeting on the Thursday before, and teams from both churches were gathered. I can still remember this. And they kindly, though, some people were praying for me. And one person spoke a word over me, godly person spoke a word over me, says that you are, called me a jewel in the kingdom, that God, the Father, sees you as a jewel in his kingdom. It's a beautiful word. And I felt the sense, the presence of God. Anyway, I got home that night, and my wife, who hadn't been able to come to the prayer meeting, she was reading in bed. And she said, "And you know, the strangest thing happened this evening. Let me show you. While I was here, just a few moments ago, this jewel just dropped onto my bed." And she showed me, she held it up to me. Actually, I haven't got it with me. I'll show you. Because there's another story about that. But anyway, she showed me this jewel, and it looked like a diamond. It looks like a diamond with a gold cap at one end. And it's about that size. It's not an insignificant size. Anyway, so amazing. What's going on there? Just literally dropped onto the bed. And we, to this day, know it was from heaven, because there's nowhere else it could come from. I mean, so strange. Anyway, this was then compounded because of that Sunday. Someone came up to me who'd been at the prayer meeting, and they said, as that word was spoken over you about being a jewel on Thursday, I sensed the Lord say I was to give to you this jewel. He gave me this jewel a few years back, but I sensed the Lord say, now you need to pass this on to Andy. And she took out this box, this tiny diamond, about a quarter of the size that the one bounced onto the bed, and she gave it to me. Now, here's the funny thing, is that the jewel she gave me was like a miniature, a quarter size replica of the one that had bounced onto the bed and onto Sue's book. It was exactly the same cup, the same shape, and with the same gold cap. I don't draw it. What can you say? I think our God is so playful, and sometimes he just wants to affirm you. This is my son whom I love, with whom I am well pleased, and my daughter whom I love and with whom I'm well pleased. I always think it's very significant that the jewel that bounced onto Sue's lap was four times the size of the one that I had. But who knows, you know, again, it's good to have humility. Do you see, the spirit cannot be put into a square box. And Jesus says, beware the yeast of the Herod and the yeast of the Pharisees, that we're not meant to be overwhelmed by the politics and by the ideologies of mankind, which can become such strongholds and lead to wars and rumors of wars. Or the yeast of the Pharisees, which we see again, the religious spirits in the world, which lead to bondage and oppression. And we see those in the world around us so sadly as well. Equally, a place where the enemy can come in and create havoc and evil. But we have the mind that's governed by the spirit. The mind governed by the flesh, says Paul, is death. The mind governed by the spirit is life and peace. That's the spiritual orbit of the mind. That's Romans 8:6. So we need minds that are governed by the spirit. We'll think about that more in the next session. So we have this spiritual identity, which is being bought. We've been born of water, so we confirm our declare. We'll talk more about that, but you know, with the water baptism, we're declaring our faith in Christ and of the Spirit. So how can knowing this God become more natural, so that we're accessing the knowledge of the secrets day by day? We are born to know him, but we need to press in to realize who he is. We need to, you know, realize that knowing the Father, Son, and Spirit is our spiritual inheritance. We fix our eyes not on what is seen for what is, but what on is unseen. For what is seen is temporary, but what is unseen is eternal. We have these different ways of living and seeing. We know him as Father, and we know him as brother, and we know the brother and friend. We know him as divine presence. He's perfect in every way. And he says, doesn't he? He's, you know, in the scriptures, there's so many, it's 800 times in the Old Testament alone, talks about they shall know me, how we shall, how we know God. And the Greek, the Hebrew word yada is about knowing his nature, not just knowing him with our heads, but knowing his character, knowing him in the experience of our lives, fully appreciating him. And you remember the promise in Jeremiah 33 that we would, that he would write this knowing on our hearts. He would give us these hearts to know him. No longer would you'd have to teach someone about knowing God, because you would know him from within. I'd write my ways on your heart. And God our Father longs to know us. And the Spirit brings us to know the Father. You may not have known your father. I didn't grow up with my father at home, you know, right from the start. And when I became a believer, I had to just begin to realize that I could know a father who was faithful and true and who loved me fully, not for what I do, but because he made me and that he regarded me as worthy. He's a perfect father. So often, particularly those who've had a rocky relationship with their father or no relationship at all, think that they have to earn the love of the Father. Or they think that the Father is one who will judge them like a school teacher or a boss. And what I've discovered is that the Father's essence is love. Last week, I was feeling a little bit weighed down, lots going on, and perhaps feeling a bit, you know, there was guilt coming in. Was I spending my priorities? Were they aligned right? Someone had said something to me which was made me feel a bit insecure about my priorities. And you know how you, when you're in those places, I woke up in the middle of the night. And I just was, as I always do in those times, I go to the cross of Jesus and I'm thinking about Jesus and I'm thinking about the Father. And I just felt the Spirit reminding me, love the Lord your God with all your heart, with all your mind, with all your soul, and with all your strength. And I sensed the Spirit just reminding me that my most important reason for being is to love and be loved, to love the Father, the Son, the Spirit, and to be loved, and to for this love to be a living reality. When I was, this was a few years back, and back in 2011, I think it was, and Sue and I had been pretty burned out by running church. And we were given the resources to go to a conference, and we went over, and it was the first time we came across Randy Clark and Global Awakening. And I thought that we were going there to have an outpouring of the Spirit of power who would equip me for the ministry that I was involved in. Because I was thinking that I needed to earn the Father's love. And that was the most important thing. I needed to kind of prove myself and for our church to be this or to be that. And I did want to minister in the way of Jesus. I wanted to see more healing and see more breakthrough. But you know what the Father knew that what we needed first was love. And so as Randy asked for the Holy Spirit to come, Heavenly Father's love was poured out upon us both. It was the same anointing on Sue. And what we discovered is the Father, we discovered more of the Father who's always longed to know us. And this is not being sentimental, because the Father's love is as strong, as unyielding as the grave, it says, doesn't it, in Song of Songs. It's a love that can't be quenched by this world. And without this love, we'll start to operate like a Pharisee or with the yeast of Herod. It's a love that is absolutely complete. It's a round love that's endless and unfathomable. It doesn't control. Remember, the Father demonstrates his love by giving us his Son. What more can you do than to release your Son to a world which he knows is going to do harm to his beloved? we see in the parable of the prodigal son that the father's love is one that releases, it doesn't control. And we see in the father's love the one who always intended to reach out to humanity. He always intended Jesus. Remember, Jesus is the father's idea. So my identity rests on the father, and my identity rests upon the son, who is like a divine brother. I always think of him like like the perfect older brother, the one who is going to look out for you. I grew up in London. I still am a Londoner, but South London was a bit edgy when I was growing up, if you know what I mean. And maybe some of you live in edgy areas and you need a brother to look out for you. You need one like Jesus to look out for you. And you need one who's always there for you, who's dependable, one who can calm the storms, the one who can set the captives free, who can overcome the oppression and the depression and the lies of the enemy in this world, and the one who can heal you, when you're in need of healing, the one who operates from a faithfulness that can never give up on you. The one whose love is described as grace. It's like the divine currency. He came from the Father, full of grace and truth. Grace is the love favor of God towards you and me. And it's that kind of love that we need to operate in our life. It's called, it's a blinding grace. It transforms as it did Saul to Paul. It's an endless grace, and it's a saving grace that saves us from ourselves and delivers us from the wounds of the past. Amazing. And remember too, that he's not only a brother. This isn't only a kind of like, you know, that because we have the right to be co-heirs with Christ. He's a friend. He says, I call you friends. And I love that picture in Revelation 3:20. He says, I want to break bread with you. Come in, open the door to me. I want to come in and eat with you day in, day out. Whatever's going on, I'm going to be there. I'm going to be the one at your table. And he promises, I'll never leave you. I'll make my home with you. You'll not be an orphan because of me. And we know the Father, the Son, and we know the Spirit, whose perfect presence, who is the Spirit of freedom. Where the Spirit of the Lord is, there's freedom. If the Son sets you free, you shall be free. We're free because the Spirit makes that promise a reality. And he's the one who inspires us in our lives, streams of living water flow from within. We bubble up in a new way. We come alive with a new purpose because of the Spirit. And we start to see this fruit like the Spirit, like the nature of God in our lives, what we call the fruit of the Spirit. This all is about the Spirit-to-Spirit identity. Are you excited about this? Are you living from this? I want to just come into land now with the last piece for this session today. This is huge. There's so much to talk about. And I hope you're still, you know, kind of like with me and thinking about these things, about these, this knowledge of the secrets of the kingdom of God. It's all about the kingdom. Bless you where you are. May the Spirit give you energy for this last 10 minutes or so. Let's think about, okay, so if that's the roundness of God, how we can know him. Well, what about how we know ourselves? Because if that's how we can know him, how does he know us? And why does my life matter? Let me ask you this question. What does your life have in common with an oyster? Well, if you look at an oyster, it doesn't look like much. It's a bit gnarly. It's not something that your kids are going to pick up off the beach. And we live in a world where if you don't look cool on the outside, then the world's not that interested. The world's interested in what you do, how you dress. It's an Instagram kind of existence, isn't it? But the oyster has this amazing, beautiful inside. And the father's interested in what we look like inside, the mother of pearl interior. And every one of us has the potential to grow this seed within, to grow a unique pearl. And the mysterion of the kingdom is like a pearl of great value. That resonates in the parable of the pearl of great value. The mysterion of the kingdom is like a pearl of great value. And every person has that potential to be that pearl. unique pearl, a cultured pearl, cultured by the presence of God. Because the Trinity of God has, when you're born again, he's known you and he seals you. You are marked in him with a seal, the promised Holy Spirit, a deposit guaranteeing our inheritance, Ephesians 1:13-14. You've got that seal on you. I've got that seal on me. That's what I live from. And the seal marks me out. I'm authentic. A seal is a seal of authenticity, and it's a living seal of the Spirit. Like an oyster, you don't eat an oyster if it doesn't. An oyster should clam shut if it's alive. And we have this living seal. And we contrast the seal of the Father and the world's seal. The world seal is all about what's on the outside, but the Father's seal is all about what we have on the inside. Blessed are the poor in spirit, for theirs is the kingdom of God. Theirs is the kingdom of the seal. We're cultured pearls in the Father's family. He's lavished his love upon us, 1 John 3:1, so that we should be called family of God, co-heirs with Christ. And to be family means that you're valued beyond measure, beyond limit. You're a valued child. On him, the Father has set his seal of approval. John 6:27. Wow. Seal of approval is on you. You sense that seal today. That seal says you're forgiven. Remember, Jesus says, you're a valuable child. Jesus says you're a forgiven child. On the cross, he said it's finished. Hebrews 10:12, it's finished. We're made perfect forever, those who are being made holy by the cross of Christ. Hebrews 10. We're made perfect forever. It's finished. We don't have the shame and the guilt that we used to carry. That's the way of the world. That's the world's seal. The Father sees us through the Son. The slate's wiped clean. The shell is scrubbed clean inside and outside. So we're forgiven children and we're blessed children. We live under the perpetual blessing of the Father, the constant blessing of the Father upon his children. We live in an insecure world where the blessings lift and the blessings come back, and things we don't know. And it's a good day, it's a bad day. And people live by fate with a fatalistic view, and maybe there's a God, but no. We have a God who blesses us every day as his children. He watches over me by day and by night. He will not let my foot slip, says the psalmist. In fact, the blessing is the name of God written on our lives, you know? And because of this seal on us, we are spirit light children. You're the light of the world. You're seen. You're seen in the spiritual air. You're seen. Which is why we have a responsibility to recognize, you know, the spirit-like children all around the world, spirit-like children, whatever's happening, whatever human beings are doing to mess it up, the spirit goes on upon the children of God like lights all over the planet.

Anyways, we're like that. We're made to change the culture. Changing the culture in the country, the state, the home, wherever you're positioned. So just coming into land, if that's how the Trinity knows us, how do we know ourselves? Are we living in alignment with how the Trinity knows us? How do we think about ourselves? Let me ask you this question. What's your name got to do with it? What's your name got to do with it? Another way of asking that question is, how do you see yourself? Your name matters. Your name matters to God. Remember, humanity are given the privilege of being involved in the naming of the creatures and the plants. And we need to have the same name we call ourselves that the Trinity has, in that sense that we need to have that affirmation, that name over our lives. We need to value ourselves like he values us. There is unique promise over my life and over your life. And the Spirit of God is on you. And so we need to embrace who we are. You remember when Jesus first meets Simon Peter, Simon as he was back then, he says, get away from me. Because his view of himself is he's angry at himself. He considers himself a sinner, sin label over his life. Gideon, he can't receive the favor of the angel, mighty warrior, says. He says, oh, never mind about that. He deflects the encouragement and takes him a while, doesn't it? Contrast Mary, when the angel comes to her, she says, well, greetings, you are highly favored. And she says, well, how's this going to happen? It's not convenient, but she's up for it because she can sense God's affirmation of her life and she values who she is. So we need to get our image, the image that we have of ourselves, in line with God's image of us. I'm made in the image of God. That's a good thing. For those God foreknew, he also predestined to be conformed to the image of his son. We're becoming more like the son. And so we need to see ourselves and value ourselves in order that we can receive the Father's love and live as spirit-like children. Do you follow that? So, you know, we need to love ourselves. Jesus says, love your neighbor as you love yourself. We can't really express love in this world if we can't receive it and we can't love ourselves. And there may be labels that cover over what you think about yourselves. Like some had those labels about being a sinner. Others have labels over about being a failure. Others have labels over them about being not measuring up to their parents' expectations. You know how it goes. Or labels over ourselves about regret, condemnation labels, self-condemnation labels. And when you have these labels over your lives, you need to repent of them. If your lies about you're believing about yourself, if you have any of those kind of lie names over your life, you need to repent of them. You need to recognize them first. You need to repent of them. You need to confess them to the Lord and say, Lord, forgive me for believing this about myself. You need to renounce the evil that lies behind them, the enemy goading you to condemn yourself. You need to tear them off. You need to receive his forgiveness. And then you need to embrace truth over your life and say, Lord, give me a new name. Give me a new name. And it may be just that you can embrace the name you've got. I know that was for me. I suddenly realized I was joyful at my name rather than feeling that I always had to be called by something else. I had every nickname going. I was never known by Andy at school or college until I realized how much the Father loved me and that the name that I was called was a good name. And with this, we need to honor ourselves. We need to be reconciled to ourselves, the whole of ourselves. We can't be disparaging or hate one part of ourselves. We can't be critical about our minds. We can't be critical about our attitudes,
we can't, we could, we, or hold on resentment.

0: painful feelings or offense in our hearts or bitterness. We need to deal with those things. We need to get pure. And we need to value our bodies. We can't have a part of a body we don't like. And I would say sometimes just put your hand on whatever that part of your life that you're not happy with and just press the blood of Jesus and claim the fullness of the living God over your life. Have value on your life. Reject offense, reject bitterness. And say, Lord, I want to be more. Because it doesn't mean, this doesn't mean this honoring of yourself and speaking good over yourself doesn't mean that you're not got places to grow. Of course you have. That's the joy of life. You're always discovering new things about him and about yourself. And we always want to be becoming more pure. And the Lord give you, as we're on this journey towards purity, and we need to watch out. We need to watch out what we look at and what we seek after in this world, because there's so much that can snare us and drag us into that soul self life. But we're made to enjoy life from the spirit to spirit identity, embracing who he made us to be and to bear the fruit that he calls us to bear. So let me just pray now as we close this first part. Hope you can join us tomorrow as we move forward and start to think about living in fullness. We think about a little bit about restoration, and we start to think about the empowering life of the Spirit. That's just they're just so exciting, because he's always got more. He gives the Spirit without measure. So Heavenly Father, I bless each one of you looking and watching this session today. And Father, I pray the Spirit of God would lift each one of you, would lift each one of you into that orbit around the Father, the Son, by the power of the Spirit, that you'll sense his life at work in you. And that if there's any of you who feel just weighed down, may the Lord just lift those burdens off you. Just come to the cross of Christ. If any of you got labels on your lives, just in Jesus' name, confess them and pull them off of your life. Pull them off of yourself. If there's some part of your life where you feel a failure, just say no in Jesus' name. Or you feel a lack, just say no in Jesus' name, because he has everything you need. And may the Spirit lift you and bless you and anoint you today. The Spirit release a new joy over you, that he made you to bear fruit that will last. You have his Spirit's seal upon you. And there is nothing impossible. And I declare and speak a new season of fun as well. The fun that only the Father, the Son, and the Spirit can bring. In Jesus' name. Amen. See you. See you at the next session. Bless you.
1: He's been good to us tonight. Has he been good? Have you been blessed tonight? So does he deserve me? Thank you.

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1: Welcome to you all, our amazing listeners. Here we are again for another episode of your favorite program titled Prayer is the Key. It's my pleasure to introduce my other two guest speakers that we have on the program today. They are Pastor Olamide Balogun and Jumai Amina. Pastor Balogun is a born-again child of God. She's married with children and grandchildren. She's an RCCG ordained pastor and also a member of the Lapis Prophetic Team. She is an intercessor and believes mightily in the power of prayer. She's a writer and health and wellness coach, and she loves the Lord. Jumai works for Lapis Lazuli Ministries and has a lot to contribute to this topic on prayer. She's a guidance counselor. And my name is Dr. Mina Bajamo, co-founder of Lapis Lazuli Ministries, and we are so pleased to be here with you today. Now, we're going to start by asking Pastor Olamide to lead us in an opening prayer as we begin. And then after that, she'll hand over to Jumai to explain to us how you, our listeners, can send in your prayers during the program. In Lapis, it's never enough for us to discuss without wanting to experience what we've been discussing. So the plan is we would like you to call in with your prayer request so that we take it before the Lord, and of course we expect Him to answer our prayers. So Pastor Olamide, please could you give us an opening prayer?
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0: Our Father and our God, Jesus, Holy Spirit, we just thank you for a time such as this. We thank you, Lord, for keeping us. We thank you for the multitude of your tender mercies that wakes us up every morning. We thank you for the opportunity to partner with you even in this program, letting your people know more about prayer, conversation with you. We ask that you take the stage, you take total and absolute control. Help us to say the things that you want the listeners to hear. Help us to wisely decipher and divide the word of truth. At the end of the day, we pray that your name alone will be glorified and we will be satisfied. Be exalted forevermore. In Jesus' mighty name we have prayed.
1: Amen.
0: Amen.
2: Good morning to our listeners, or good day, or whatever time you're listening to this. Please do send us your prayer requests, as we'd love to pray with and for you. And you can do this by sending your prayer request to this number on WhatsApp or as a text message, +234 809 065 0463. I'll take that again, +234 809 065 0463. We look forward to getting your prayer request. Thank you.
1: Thank you very much. Now, we have an exciting topic today. Our topic today is praying for the sick. Now, this is a really big topic, so we'll just be touching on a few points. But I'd like to start by asking Pastor Olamide Balogun, what would you say are some of the myths around Jesus wanting to heal us?
0: First of all, a myth is that God causes the disease in the first place.
1: Yeah.
0: And that he gives us this disease to teach us a lesson.
1: Horrible.
0: And also, it may not be his will. He may just want us to suffer.
1: Yeah.
0: You know, to teach us a lesson. So these are some of the, you've got to be good. You've got to fast and pray. Yes, sometimes, but, you know, it's almost like, if something goes wrong, it's like, I didn't fast enough or I didn't pray enough, you know, as though it is us doing the healing by the things that we do.
1: Thank you. So we want to shut down those myths as the Lord speaks his truth through us in our discussions today. Now, indeed, there is physical healing, there's spiritual healing, and there's emotional. But we'll be speaking mostly about physical healing during our time. It's important, however, to note that sometimes our physical situation is as a result of a deeper emotional issue that first has to be addressed. So, why do we pray for the sick? You see, Jesus' name is also Jehovah Rapha, meaning it's his character to heal the sick. He is a healer. It's who he is. Exodus 15, verse 25 to 27 says, God has provided the final cure for spiritual, physical, and emotional sickness in Jesus Christ. When we read the scriptures, 30 to 40% of the gospel is full of Jesus healing the sick. And so if we are his disciples, we ought to look like him. That's the whole purpose of being a disciple. So when the full gospel is preached, God comes to confirm it with signs and wonders. So why do we have to contend for people's healing and for ours too? You see, we need to start from the place that God is love, and so our well-being is paramount. 1 John 4:7 tells us God is the source of love. So that is where love comes from. And he is a good God and he's always in a good mood. 1 John 3:1 goes on to describe this love. It says, what lavish love has the Father given that we should be named as the children of God? Wow, how extravagant is that? 1 John 4:19 says that we love because he first loved us. So this means that we have a duty to each other to contend for each other's healing. So we contend for each other. Now remember John 3 verse 16 says, "For God so loved the world that he gave his only son, that whosoever believeth on him would not perish but have everlasting life." So you and I are responsible for helping others receive God's love and power. We thus see that if our neighbor is sick, it ought to worry us terribly that we want to contend for their healing. So we always say that the healing ministry comes from a place of intimate relationship with God. So this is his heart, and we must follow his desires. We contend to align with the original assignment that was handed down by God. Healing was always a part of the assignment given to the 12 disciples. Let's look at some scriptures. Pastor Balogo, could you read Matthew 10 verses 1, 5, 7 to 8? And then Jumai, if you would read Luke 10 verses 1 to 2, 4 to 9. Pastor Balogo first.
0: So Matthew 10, 1. Jesus summoned his 12 disciples and gave them authority and power over unclean spirits to cast them out and to heal every kind of disease and every kind of sickness. Verse 5, Jesus sent out these 12, instructing them, "Do not go among the Gentiles and do not go into a city of the Samaritans." Verses 7 and 8, "And as you go, preach, saying, 'The kingdom of heaven is at hand.' Heal the sick, raise the dead, cleanse the lepers, cast out demons. Freely you have received, freely give."
1: Thank you very much. So they were giving instructions. It was the 12 of them that were sent out. They were giving their boundaries, and amazing things happened. Jumai, could you read Luke 10, please?
2: Luke 10. "The Lord now chose 72 other disciples and sent them ahead in pairs to all the towns and places he planned to visit. These were his instructions to them: 'The harvest is great, but the workers are few. So pray to the Lord who is in charge of the harvest. Ask him to send more workers into his fields.'" I'll go down to verse 4, and then I'll read to like, "Don't take any money with you, nor a traveler's bag, nor an extra pair of sandals, and don't stop to greet anyone on the road. Whenever you enter someone's home, first say, 'May God's peace be on this house.' If those people who live there are peaceful, the blessing will stand. If they are not, the blessing will return to you. Don't move around from home to home. Stay in one place, eating and drinking what they provide. Don't hesitate to accept hospitality, because those who work deserve their pay. If you enter a town and it welcomes you, eat whatever is set before you. Heal the sick and tell them, 'The kingdom of God is near you now.'"
1: Thank you. And then I'm just going to read Mark 16 verse 15 to the end. "And he said to them, 'As you go into all the world, preach openly the wonderful news of the gospel to the entire human race. Whoever believes the good news and is baptized will be saved, and whoever does not believe the good news will be condemned. And these miracle signs will accompany those who believe. They will drive out demons in the power of my name. They will speak in tongues. They will be supernaturally protected from snakes and from drinking anything poisonous. And they will lay hands on the sick and heal them." And then we know that Jesus was lifted up into heaven after that. So this assignment was first given to the 12 disciples. They had such amazing success. So many people were healed. They came back rejoicing that the demon was subject to them. Then Jesus then sent out 72 others, and with slightly different instructions, boundaries, And they went and they did a good job. And then at the end of Mark 16, Jesus's time after he resurrected, he then called his disciples together, and then he gave them the commission for us all, saying for all believers. So this then means that ministering to the sick and the laying of hands is for those who believe. Really, this ought to include every member of Christ's body. Jesus here said that he had all power and authority, and he's giving this to us. And Father God gives us the Holy Spirit to equip us and empower us. And so really, if Jesus says he has all the power and authority, then it means there's somebody who is running around pretending he has power and authority, and he doesn't. That's Satan. Because Jesus gave us this power and authority, and Satan only gets it when we concede it to him. So it's important that we understand the authority and the power that we have, and that we walk in the fullness of this. What did you think, Pastor Baluga, of what you read?
0: Jubai,
1: what are your thoughts?
0: Very interesting. You know, so simple. Just do what it is. I think sometimes we are bothered about the outcome.
1: Yeah.
0: Instead of just following the instructions.
1: Yeah.
0: Go out, tell of the good news. Okay? Heal them. It's not about, you know, it's not about shouting. I mean, I know that shouting is cultural. So you're more likely to shout in an Africa than you are in Northern Europe.
1: Yeah.
0: Okay? But, you know, it's like this is a blueprint.
1: Yeah.
0: When you use it, you will get the blueprint results,
1: yeah,
0: which is healing for everybody.
1: Yeah.
0: It sounds so simple. And it sounds like, so why is there anybody who's ill?
1: Yeah.
0: Because the truth is, anytime we hear that somebody is unwell, we're just supposed to do this.
1: Yeah.
0: In our own case, he sent us all to go to the ends of the earth. But you know, we can start with our neighbor.
1: Yeah.
0: We can start with the people in our house.
1: Yes.
0: So that's the way. I've always known this, and yeah, I practice, you know, healing. But yeah, this makes it just, it's so stark, clear.
1: Yeah, yeah.
0: Just obey.
1: Yeah. Jumai, what are your thoughts?
2: I think like what Pastor Lamide said, it was very, you know, the instructions were very clear, were very straightforward. Go to the home, you know, go to the city, it's what you offer, don't travel with this. And just very clear, they're not, but it's also good to see that in the obedience, in obeying those commandments, lies the power thereafter to do those things, that because they've already been equipped. So God was telling them, you don't need all these extra things. I am the one that is sending you, and I'm going with you. So all you have to do is just walk in obedience, just go on. See me heal people through you.
1: Thank you very much. Thank you. And I love where it said in the look that the laborers are few. And that we should look and see the harvest is ready. Because a lot of times we are struggling, you know, about the harvest. But Jesus says, just look. Meaning we haven't been looking. If you look, you'll see that the harvest is there. So it's the laborers that you mean that we need. Meaning the laborers are busy doing something else. And so they're not available for what they're supposed to be doing. If they see the harvest, they're supposed to be doing something. And another thing that comes to me is the fact that I've thought about, wow, what if our laborers leave this harvest out there and we don't bring it in? You know, I've just thought about, you know, when you leave harvest out, it gets destroyed out there. It gets lost, you know. And I don't know whether we, as the body of Christ, think enough about that there's always an urgency to what the Lord is asking us to do. So we can't, you know, we can't saunter in different directions doing our own programs, whereas he says, look, there's the harvest. Go for the harvest. Okay, I see you don't have enough harvesters. Pray for harvest so that I can send. So the Lord does want us to go after the harvest.
0: Mm.
1: And also, he promises to go with us. I love that about this assignment. So we don't need to think we're ever on our own concerning it.
0: Mm.
1: And he's such good company. And so that is very
0: it's key.
1: Encouraging for me that he's, especially because he knows he sent us. So why would he tell you to, you know, go on your own? No, he says he's always with us. So let's look at what gives us this authority. Pastor Balogo, please, could you read Isaiah 53, verses 3 to 5?
0: Okay. He was despised and rejected by men, a man of sorrows and pain and acquainted with grief. And like one from whom men hide their faces, he was despised. And we did not appreciate his worth or esteem him. But in fact, he has borne our griefs and he has carried our sorrows and pains. Yet we ignorantly assumed that he was stricken, struck down by God and degraded and humiliated by him. But he was wounded for our transgressions. He was crushed for our wickedness, our sin, our justice, our wrongdoing. The punishment required for our well-being fell on him, and by his stripes, his wounds, we are healed.
1: Amen.
0: Amen.
1: How powerful is this? Wow. So here we have Isaiah prophesying about Jesus so many years before Jesus came on the scene. And he's telling us that Jesus would be despised, would be rejected. Where we see griefs here, some translations put that disease. So he was despised, a man of suffering, familiar with pain. He was despised and we held him in low esteem. So surely in 4, he took up our pain and bore our suffering. He was pierced for our transgressions. He was crushed for our iniquities. The punishment that brought us peace was on him, and by his wounds we are healed. So we see here, Jesus bore our griefs, carried our sorrows, sicknesses. It talks about in verse 5 how he was crushed by iniquities, pierced for our transgressions. And so we see transgressions and sin is sin, and then his wounds were healed. By his wounds we are healed. Our bodies were made whole. By his stripes we are healed.
0: Amen.
1: And so in these sentences, in these verses, we can see that Jesus dealt with both our sickness and with sin, both at the same time, both in the same sacrifice. Everything was accomplished. Nobody needs to pay anymore. Why? Because Jesus did a complete job. That's why at the end, Jesus could say, "It is finished." He had paid for everything, for our healing, sickness, and sin. So, Jumai, please, could you read 1 Peter 2:24? And then we'll just talk a little bit more about this Isaiah passage.
2: 1 Peter 2:24 says, "He personally carried our sins in his body on the cross so that we can be dead to sin and live for what is right. By his wounds you are healed."
1: Amen. And so he carried our bodies. And so we see that the suffering was started even before the flogging and everything, before he was nailed. And so it wasn't just the crucifixion, painful as it was and horrendous, the suffering also, just for us to understand that Jesus's body was broken so that our bodies would be made whole. We know Jesus came to the world to save us, to reveal the Father, and to undo the works of the devil, which is what we're talking about. So, Pastor Balogun, so why is it that over the years, the church seems to be more confident of salvation prayer? Because we do that easily. We have altar calls. But we don't have that many calls where they call those who are sick, come. Or words of knowledge, and then come, and then they are healed.
0: I believe it's because there's more empirical evidence that needs to be seen for us to know that the healing is working. You know, with the altar calls, okay, you've prayed. Sometimes you never know whether the person is genuine or not, or goes back or not. But with healing, if you come in and you say you are blind,
1: you have to see the rest of us know.
0: Exactly.
1: And so we are either shy or inadequate.
0: Feel inadequate, both. Yeah, you're shy because you're thinking, oh,
1: what are
0: and
1: they
0: then there's the imposter, syndrome. You know, and of course the enemy is there also whispering that, oh, don't be silly. This hasn't, when last did you see this work?
1: Mm.
0: It doesn't work. I mean, there are people who actually believe that healing is no longer
1: happening
0: for Christianity these days, that it is something that happened then,
1: yeah,
0: but it's not happening anymore. So you can imagine in that kind of atmosphere, somebody trying to heal somebody, it's going to be like, what are you doing? This doesn't exist anymore. So I think those are the reasons why people, you know, it's easier to give an altar call than it is to call for people who are unwell.
1: Yeah. And I also feel that a lot of times when we pray for the sick, we pray and expect them to go. So we don't assess, just like you say, for people to know whether the person got healed or not.
0: Mm.
1: And we just pray some long prayers, and then the person goes, and maybe in a month time they send a message, that prayer you prayed for me, I got healed. But it's not like how Jesus would test people. How can you see now through the eye and stuff like that? Okay. Jemiah, have you always prayed for the sick, and are you more confident in doing it now?
2: Yes, I have growing up, I have a youth fellowship that I go to, and I remember we had just came back from a camp, a 7 weeks camp, and then they said one of the members' mom was sick and the leaders were not available to go, so they just asked me to go to the house and just, you know, visit on behalf of the fellowship. And when I went and I prayed with them, and I think it has just, I really just prayed and left and just went with fruit and all this thing, but he called to say his mom was healed, she was feeling better and all of that.
1: Yes, ma'am.
2: But like when I see the opportunity, I'm always comfortable with saying, oh, do you mind if I pray with you? Other times I just pray for them.
1: Okay. So, Pastor Balogun, how would you encourage young pastors to enter fully into the healing ministry? We've 4 or 5 years ago had COVID.
0: Mm.
1: And so surely we must all know now that this is a ministry that it's important that we enter into fully, having gone through what we all did during the pandemic.
0: Mm-hmm.
1: So how would you encourage young pastors?
0: First of all, read the Bible and see that it's in there. Get the confidence. Like you said, Jesus goes with us, so we're not doing it ourselves. I think the sooner people understand that it's not by power or might, you know, it's really not you. It frees you of any kind of anxiety. It should. Because it's not about you.
1: Yeah.
0: And the fact that, and that's why I said start with reading the Bible, that Jesus healed everybody, you know? And also to realize that sometimes you need more than one touch. So if you pray the first time and you assess the situation and it's not, you know, 100%. You can pray again. Again, all these things are examples from the Bible.
1: Yeah.
0: You know, Jesus himself said that we will do greater works than he did.
1: Yeah.
0: And if he healed everybody, it means that we will do even more than that. We'll heal everybody plus their mothers and their sisters.
1: Yeah.
0: You know, it's to gain the confidence. And of course, for you, part of gaining that confidence is also prayer. When you sit in a place of prayer and say, God, this is what I want to do. And he says, okay, fine, you know, and gives you a word of knowledge. And then you see the person, you are expecting to see someone in a white dress, and you see someone in a white dress. Then you are not sort of feeling bad and saying, well, I'm not sure I can approach this person because this has already been given to you, you know. So it's great to try and, you know, read your Bible, but also if you can get healing training, because there is training. Lapis does a training, you know, that I went through, and it made it so easy for me, you know. Just find a place and be trained so that you can imbibe, you know,

0: Maybe this is the way I should be doing it. So whatever it is, whatever the situation is, putting your little toe into the water and begin to try to get into the water, you know, head to toe.
1: Wonderful. And just like Pastor Olamide says, Lapis Lazuli Ministries runs a healing and a prophetic course. And you can always get it for your church, and so have a team trained up in your church in healing ministry. It's very important. And when we give the training, when you buy the video and we give the training, you do have a facilitator who will come and walk alongside you as you do the training. Now, Jumai, what aspect of the healing ministry do you find most challenging?
2: I would say it's getting people to actually desire to heal. I feel like there are people that maybe struggle with the idea of, you know, believing that healing still exists and that God still exists. So getting them to know that it is still possible for you to heal and that God desires you to heal, that it is not just that the healing power was not just given to Jesus Christ, that it did not start and end with Jesus Christ, but you can do that if you are open to it, if you desire it. And like Pastor Lamide said, but you have to read the Bible to even know that that is a possibility. I'll say that's what I think it is.
1: Wonderful, thank you. So I think this is a great time to have a break to worship the King of Kings. So we'll just have a short worship break and be back.

see and praise your name. So I will praise you from everlasting, everlasting to everlasting. I will praise you from everlasting, everlasting to everlasting. I will praise you from everlasting, everlasting to everlasting. Lord, I will praise you from everlasting, everlasting. Your name is I.

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You will not be found wanting. In the name of Jesus. I will praise him from everlasting. I will praise you from everlasting. Lord, I will praise you from everlasting, everlasting to everlasting. I will praise you from everlasting, everlasting. Praise Jesus, and no one else.

0: good?
1: Yes. Welcome back. You're on Lapis Lazuli Ministries LM Radio. I'll cut that off. I'll start again. Welcome back. You're on Lapis Lazuli Ministries Radio. This is the program Prayer is the Key, coming to you from www.lapislmradio. I'm here with our guests, Pastor Olamide Balogun and Jumai Aminu. We've been talking about prayer being the key. Keys unlock doors, keys grant you access, keys give you ownership rights, etc. So we've been talking about healing today. But we don't only want to talk about it, we want to equip you so that you also can pray for the sick in your area of influence. Before the break, we talked about the fact that we all have been commissioned, the Great Commission, to pray for the sick, to go and spread the word. We read Mark 16. So it's important that we ask ourselves, how can we do this? How do we actually pray for the sick? Or how do we teach others to pray for the sick? Now, we're going to talk about a method that we learned from Dr. Randy Clark of Global Awakening Ministries in the U.S. It's called the five-step healing prayer model. Now, there is no formula to it, but it just helps to put a procedure in your hand so that when you're faced with somebody who is ill, you can hold on to some form of procedure. Remember here that they looked at how Jesus prayed in the Bible, and it's based on that. So it's kind of similar. So it's called five-step healing prayer model because it involves five steps. And the first step is the interview. So we'll just look at Mark 9. Pastor Olamide, if you could read that for us. From verse 17, and we'll read it to 26, please.
2: Okay. So Mark 9, 17 to 21 first, and then I'll take 25 and 26. One of the crowd replied to him, "Teacher, I brought you my son, possessed with a spirit which makes him unable to speak. And whenever it seizes him, intending to do harm, it throws him down, and he foams at the mouth and grinds his teeth and becomes stiff. I told your disciples to drive it out, and they could not do it." He replied, "Oh, unbelieving, faithless generation, how long shall I be with you? How long shall I put up with you? Bring him to me." They brought the boy to him. When the demonic spirit, saw him, immediately it threw the boy into a convulsion. And falling to the ground, he began rolling around and foaming at the mouth. Jesus asked his father, "How long has this been happening to him?" And he answered, "Since childhood." Verse 25. When Jesus saw that a crowd was rapidly gathering around them, he rebuked the unclean spirit, saying to it, "You deaf and mute spirit, I command you, come out of him and never enter him again." After screaming out and throwing him into a terrible convulsion, it came out. The boy looked so much like a corpse, so stiff and pale, that many of the spectators said, "He is dead."
1: Thank you. Thank you very much. Okay, so we're starting there, the interview, because we can see Jesus asked, "How long have you had this?" And so when somebody comes before you needing healing, of course, the first thing is, what's your name? Introduce yourself, make them feel comfortable. And what do you need prayer for? And then, you know, they tell you and you say something like, "So when did this start? Did anything happen in your life around that time? What are the symptoms?" That sort of thing. And so that's the information Jesus was trying to get. Okay? But he didn't go overboard to get the life history of the boy, but just enough to be able to, because with your second ear, with one ear, you're listening to what they're saying. With your second ear, you're asking the Holy Spirit, what do you want to do in this situation? So first step is interview. Then the next step is the prayer selection. Let's have Jemai read Acts 3, verse 6 to 7, please.
0: Okay, Acts 3, 6 to 7. But Peter said, I don't have any silver or gold for you, but I will give you what I have. In the name of Jesus Christ, the Nazarene, get up and walk. Then Peter took the lame man by the right hand and helped him up. And as he did, the man's feet and ankles were instantly healed and strengthened.
1: Amen. So the prayer selection is deciding with the Holy Spirit what type of prayer is needed. Are we going to have a commanding prayer where get up and walk? Or are we going to have a petition prayer, which is petitioning God the Father over the healing? And so in this situation, and like in a lot of situations you will find in the Gospels, Jesus used commanding prayer. And note that he's not commanding God, but he's commanding the body, the man's body, to get up, to rise up, to be healed. Whatever it is he says, he's commanding the part of the body. Okay? Now let's read, and so then we remember again the story in Mark where the prayer was actually ministered. So there's the one where you're asking the Holy Spirit, where am I, what am I doing? Commanding prayer or petition? And then we then say the third step is actually making the prayer, the prayer ministry, meaning declaring what, if it's command, over the situation. And then at the beginning, always invite the Holy Spirit just out loud so that the person knows, you know, Holy Spirit, God, Jesus is with them. And then also at the beginning, it's a good idea to have some measure of what is happening so that it helps you assess what Jesus is doing. What do I mean by that? That means that at the beginning, if there's pain, what's the level of pain? With zero being no pain and 10 being excruciating pain. And so if the person says it's 7/10, so you have a measure at the beginning. So now after praying the prayer ministry, now we say stop and re-interview. So go back and find out the pain that was 7/10. What's that pain level now? We find Jesus did this. Can you see the blind man? Yes, I can see. It looks like trees. You know, that sort of. So Jesus was assessing the level of healing that was taking place. Why? Because he was expectant of healing. That's why this level, this form of prayer is important, what Jesus was doing, that we pray in that way. Because if we're expectant, we'll want to know what's Jesus doing. And so when the pain is coming down, we always give thanks. We say that in the kingdom, anything that you thank God for increases. Meaning when you thank God for the power that he's using on this person, that power will increase.
3: Welcome to this transformative message by Jennifer Hetland, titled Perfect Love.
4: Okay, 2 years ago I did my first women's conference here at Houston, so babies, I'm home. So tonight we're talking about family. And I give you a little bit of a testimony as we walk through my life. And the first thing I'd like to do, though, is I'm a mom. I knew when I was 9 years old that God called me to be a wife and a mother. I told my fifth grade teacher in Birmingham, Alabama. We moved to the South in the late 60s. What a wonderful time to be in South Alabama. during the lovely racial environment that was going on there. And I'm part Cherokee Indian. I do have my card. So I was able to prove it through my roll number through my granddaddy from Cherokee Nations, Oklahoma. I carried that with pride. I didn't really know that I might not should be so proud sometimes about it, but I couldn't understand when my dad and mom would take us to read to the kids in the projects why they couldn't read as well as I did. I was almost 7 years old, and I would help the little black girls read. And my daddy walked out of a Southern Baptist church who refused to allow a black man to join our church. And he was allowed to come because we was good Baptist folks, but he couldn't join the church. And I was about 8 or 9 at that time. I was about 8. So I know what it's like to be different. I know what it's like to nothing like the racism that's gone on in our country. But it was an interesting time to be alive. It really was. And I started very young loving people. But when that fifth grade teacher went around the classroom and said, "What would you like to be when you grow up?" My generation generally had a few options. Teacher, stewardess, coffee, tea, or milk. Nurse. You could do that and not be, you know, too weird. And I said, "I'm going to be a mom." And she looked at me and said, "Well, you better marry a rich man because that's kind of hard to do." And I said, "Well, my mom stays at home and we're not rich. So eat that." No. I didn't say that. I was one of those scared little children. I didn't want to get in trouble because if we got spanked at school, we got spanked when we got home. And I love my parents, but I don't do that to my children. Like, you get spanked at school, okay, don't do it again. Because I ain't going to whoop you again. So I knew then I was going to be a mama. So this is what a mama does. If I had a billfold large enough, what would I do? I'd show you pictures. So the first thing you're going to see, some of you got to meet our girls the last time you were here. And this is my son and his girlfriend, Emily. This is the one I started the whole show with giving birth to. 9 pounds, 1 3/4 ounces, no drugs. And although, you know what? Our children are discovering that you can have supernatural childbirth. As a spiritual mom, I'm like, yay, go God. As a human, I'm like, what? You could have done it without pain and not have to take drugs. It wouldn't feel, you wouldn't feel your legs later. So this is my son, Leif Emanuel. We named him partially after his father and partially not because my husband's middle name is Helga. No, not Helga, but Helga. It's a subtle difference, the male difference, female difference. So I said, I won't do that to a boy raised in the South. Mm-mm, not going to happen. All right, next up, we had a wedding. Lila Ann Hetland and Ray Von Fuqua got married December 15th, 2012. I made the cake. Aren't you proud? And she was a beautiful bride. She's learning how to be a wife. She has so much fun. I just love cooking and all these things for my husband. It's so much fun. And I remember when I thought washing Leif's underwear was really cool. Now I just wish he'd put it in the basket. I really don't have a problem washing it, folding it, putting it back in the drawer, getting it ready for the next trip. 14 pairs of underwear for 7 days. But just put it in the basket, you know? It's not that hard. Next up, Courtney Rebecca Hetland. The left picture I had to do, she just got back from Nicaragua. She's in. She's graduating from first year of ministry Saturday night in Bethel, Atlanta. If any of my friends are watching, don't forget, give her flowers, presents, money. That'd be great. And just so, because she's my kid, and I know she would do the same for me, I had to put a pretty picture as well. Although this is pretty, it's just that, you know, working thing. So they were on the back of a truck going up a mountain to minister. And she got down and dirty with kids who had lice and who, there was a little girl that was burned over a large portion of her body because they were so far away they couldn't get to aid quickly. Her mother passed away in that fire. And Courtney came home and said, "Mom, I fell in love." And I said, "Oh, great. I love my kids. But I know where she's heading. All right, it's a good place. Next up is baby girl. She's not a baby anymore. She's 16. She's driving. A little story about Catherine. She's very strong in the prophetic. She'll tell you straight up if she doesn't like you. And she'll tell you what you need to fix. And it's probably accurate. But when she started driving, I was the teacher. And one day she got out of the car and she said, "Mom, do you realize you've gotten angry at me every time I've driven?" I said, "Yes, I understand, I have. And I would love to say I'm sorry because that shows some kind of repentance that it's not going to happen again. But I said, I just don't know why you're so slow. So I do not recommend that at home. I should applaud her safety and her caution. And I'm going, would you hurry up? He's going to beat you to the light. So I didn't say I was a good mom. I just said I was going to be a mom. Okay, tonight we're going to talk about fear. Teach what you know. I'm not going to reproduce fear. That's not cool. So I did Women of Wonder the last time you were here. Tonight, the men were allowed to come in, so we're going to do People of Wonder and keep it gender appropriate. And our new logo with Global Mission Awareness is a family of families blessing the nations of the world, because we're a family. One of the things that's really exciting about this year is when Frida called and said, "Jennifer, hi, Jack has asked me to speak this year at the family conference, and so I told him, if I have to do it, you have to do it too." So after I changed my pants, I got back on the phone, and she said, "You're going to speak before Bill Johnson." Oh, glory to God. I have to share something very personal. I talked to my son on the way here. And he said, I said, "Did you realize I'm speaking tonight at, you know, the church we're visiting?" And he said, yeah, I didn't know it was tonight, but I heard." And I said, "Yeah, everybody keeps saying, so how does it feel going up before Bill Johnson?" And he goes, "I mean, he's just a man. You're a woman." And then my girls just want to know, "Did you tell them our names? Like, you know, do they know our names?" So now they do. Live streaming, everybody knows my children. All right. But fear. When I'm doing something, I get to the Father and I say, "Okay, God, what am I supposed to be doing? I'm not really sure where this is heading, and we're doing family." And then it was the word fear. And I wouldn't have considered myself a fearful child until I started seeing some of those things reproduced in my children. And I said, "Okay, all right. So when do I sort of remember consciously feeling fear, right?" And I went to the dictionary. I studied education. I quit. I studied it again. I quit again. I studied it one more time, thinking I'd feel much better about myself with a Bachelor of Arts after my name. And I quit again. So I realized I didn't need the Bachelor of Arts, and it was okay. I was all right. But we'll go to the noun first. An unpleasant emotion caused by the belief that someone or something is dangerous, likely to cause pain, or a threat. And as a verb, to be afraid of something or someone is likely to be dangerous, painful, or threatening. Now, before this next thing is played, I'm going to give the caution. If it causes you fear, I'm sorry. But this caused me true fear as a little girl in Albuquerque, New Mexico. Wendy?

All right. Imagine a three-year-old little girl in her room, crawling under the covers, putting her hands in her ears, going, ah, la, la, la, la, la, la, la, la, la, la, la, la, la, la. I could hear that music in my room, and for whatever reason, it just scared the criolis out of me. I loved the show as I got older, and I remember Raymond Burr once he got to the wheelchair, and that was really kind of sad when you look back on it, but I love detective shows. I love things like that, but that music caused fear. Where did it come from? A baby isn't born with fear. Fear is learned. Fear is learned behavior. Very often, parents teach it to their children. They don't really mean to, but it happens anyway. So I would be afraid. I remember, I'll get to this in a little bit too, but in 1 John 4:18, there is what? No fear in love, but perfect love casts out fear. Because fear involves punishment, and the one who fears is not perfected in love. All right, so the opposite of fear is what? There you go. Y'all are good. I would have given you a gold star. I'm a product of the 60s. I was so grateful when these fashions went out of style. And then you have, in Banana Republic, the Mad Men collection, and they're bringing it back. But the 60s and the 70s were my childhood. Okay, Vietnam, napalm, fear, a lot of stuff on the news, a lot of stuff. I remember my parents saying, we're going to be just like Russia. We're going to be institutionalizing our children. And I remembered as a little girl, going, no, bad, bad. And then came daycare. My music, at least the music that I was allowed to listen to. I was raised in a fairly conservative home. I was allowed to listen to Jim Croce. I was allowed to listen to John Denver and Harry Chapin. How many of you remember the song Cats in a Cradle? Probably ought to bring that song back and play it at every family gathering that we have. Because for a man who apparently, and I don't know him personally, I've never met him, and I think he's passed away. He wrote a song about his father not being around, and all he wanted was a little attention from his daddy. He wanted his daddy to come and play with him and hang out. In the last verse of the song, he says, the father actually has time. He's retired. So he reaches out to his boy, and the boy says the same words to the father that the father told him. Sorry, Dad, now I gotta go. But it's nice to see you. Do you remember that song? We're coming into a generation where the fathers are going to understand their position in the families. And they're not going to be afraid to get on their knees and look their little boys in the faces and say, let's go play ball. You're more important. Our bank account's not more important. You're more important. You are my bank account. And the mamas are going to be right there with them. I don't know where we decided that ministry or being great in the ministry meant that we couldn't be a great dad. Because the greater daddies are going to understand the importance of those arrows in their quiver. And the greater mommies aren't going to be afraid of the greater daddies. And the greater daddies aren't going to be afraid of the greater mommies. So what do you do when your husband's call is the nations? His travel is all-consuming. He travels about 230 days out of the year. Home alone, this is good and the bad. Feeling a failure as a mom because attacks come. Failure as a wife because people have no problem telling you what you're doing wrong as a wife in the ministry. And it's all in, honey, let me just share this with you. I just really feel like, you know, life really needs, like, thank you. Could you go grab another set of coals and bring them in and put them right on here? That'd be good. Feels real good. And then you've heard his testimony about his dark night of the soul when he went to treatment for painkillers. And I would sit and hear him say those words, his dark night of the soul. Whoa. He was not feeling any pain. I don't know.
Let me qualify that. I meant before he went to treatment, okay. After treatment, it was like... But there were five other human beings who walked through the time before. The time before the awareness, the time before the caution. And one of the ladies asked in the luncheon the other day, you know, what do? And as a wife, at times, you turn into an ostrich. You put your head in the sand and you just pray nobody will kick you in the butt too hard. But, because if you talk to people in our culture of honor that we didn't have at the time, you got ostracized and you got to stand before church and parade your private laundry before people who only did it in love and to help hold you accountable in the future because, you know, this is a real problem. And as a mother, when your child is not allowed to go home with another child because, you know, that's Leif Hetland's daughter. So Mama Bear got ugly for a while. And I thought I should be everybody's Holy Spirit. When I was a little girl, I was really good at it. Jimmy, Johnny, and Joe did this, and they should get a spanking. They did it. And I was the tattletale. I was mommy two because they had one mother and I was number two. And it took me a very long time before I realized that the Holy Spirit didn't ask for nor did he need my help. All right. Summer 2011, did the women's conference here. And at that time, the first thing that the Lord showed me was my search for a prince. As a little girl growing up, I wanted a strong prince that would come and slay dragons and carry me off on a white horse. And I got a very, very good-looking husband. But the horse was usually out of town with the husband. And the castle would get invaded at times with craziness and insanity. And I was getting ready for that conference, and the Lord, I was telling him all these things that, you know, because he might have forgotten. And... And I got one of those audibles. My little brother played football and he wrestled. And so I was kind of I grew up with three brothers. I played football and I played Barbies. And I can probably beat you in arm wrestling. So I got an audible and it was, thou shalt have no other gods before me. And I thought, eh? What's that got to do with, little girls dream of princes. That's cool. Thou shalt have no other gods before me. So my prince, whenever you put anybody in the place of God, you're setting them up for failure because they will never meet your needs the way that God the Father can or will. So while I felt like I had a right as a human being to have this or this or this, God said, baby girl, hello, that's my job. That's my job. And I would love to tell you that our relationship instantly changed into flowers and tea and like what Papa Jack does for Frida every morning. But it didn't. But it was okay. And I was giving him freedom to be who God called him to be. And he was doing the same for me. God works with me in threes. I like to think of it as, you know, the Father, the Son, and the Holy Spirit. So we're about to get very real in this room. And I'll tell you what I told the women. If you've got any stones in your pockets right now, would you just take them out? You can even do it as an act of obedience. Just please take them out of your pocket and drop them on the floor. And the things that are said are not meant in any way, shape, or form to put anybody down, including myself. So we're going to get real. And if you'd like to judge, be careful. Because it will come back and bite you in your Netherlands. Wow.
Life once told me, he is brilliant. I mean, like, so freaking brilliant that I just want to, could you just be normal sometimes? Like, come down to my level, just a wee bit. And then at other times, I speak English better than he does. So, that's my claim to fame. And I speak Spanish, and all he knows is, Dios le bendiga, hermano. Which is really good, but, you know, so is the Norwegian accent. It still sounds kind of funny. Men jeg kan snakke norsk og. So where's my Norwegian Bergen? Oh, yeah. Det var så kjekt å snakke med deg I går. It's really fun. I know it's so rude. My mama would say, Jennifer, you don't do that in front of people, but it's just really fun. Not to be rude. I meant just to speak Norwegian. Fast forward a little bit to September, and I told Wendy up there, yes, I did put gallbladder on my slide. So Todd White was visiting at the Ark. Todd is about this big, if you don't know him. He has dreadlocks that are almost as big as he is. And he was speaking at the Ark in Florence, Alabama. And I recognized I had a fear of God, and it wasn't in the healthy, honoring, you know, I do understand that God can squish me. And I have to do a little side note. Papa Charles is here. When we started swimming in the stream that we're in now, I was raised Southern Baptist, and I'm grateful and I honor my Southern Baptist tradition. There's such a foundation in the Word of God that sometimes the feeling aspect of the Holy Spirit, we sort of forget that there is a foundation in that Word. So I'm very, very grateful. I don't dishonor that in any way, shape, or form. But the Holy Spirit was like the crazy uncle that comes at Christmas time. And you let him come because it's Christmas. But, you know, that's your crazy uncle, okay? Don't worry about him. You know, yeah, he's family, but... And I never could figure out how we baptized in his name, but we just totally ignored him the rest of the time. And the Father and the Son and the Holy Ghost. And then I couldn't figure out the difference between a ghost and a spirit. And was one just King James, and, you know. So I asked too many questions. Well, when Randy prophesied over Leif in Norway, it was a room of pastors and their wives. And I'd heard about, you know, like tongues and people being slain in the spirit and okay, whatever, and stuff. And so Randy's praying, and whoosh, they go. The next person, whoosh, they go. He comes over to Leif, and he does this. And you hear this prophetic word come over your husband, and you want to go, would you shut up? Why are you saying that out loud? Because he talked about Leif being a bulldozer and going into the darkest places of the world and those things that a wife really wants to hear. No, I want the 9-to-5 job and the cushy vacations. And Leif, boof, on the floor. So then he comes to me. And the lone tree stands. And I look around the room, and I was seriously the only one standing. Because I'm not going down unless God makes me go down. And don't you put a catcher behind me, because that's just a setup. And by the way... Why do you need catchers? If God knocks them down, let them hop and just fall. He did it. He can take care of their head. Go ahead. Poof. So Leif's pastor, when he was a young person, came over, and I'm, you know, kind of like, I feel kind of left out a lot. And he said, he was so gracious, you know, and then afterwards, you realize pastors... full of it sometimes. But they're just trying to make you feel better. Because he says, well, Jennifer, sometimes, you know, when God needs to do a deep work, he gives them like anesthesia. So you must not have needed such deep work. But he really didn't know me. Fast forward, my next run-in with the Holy Spirit. Leif was going to translate for a gentleman
in Norway, and we had one of those really sweet times before he went. This is our one night when you're going to be home and you're going to go translate. Can't anybody else translate for that? Why is it always you? You know, just, I went off. And then the response, why do you always have to do this before I'm ministering? I'm like, you know, I'm getting ready to minister and you just got to pull me down. Just got to pull me down. And I'm like, just go, just go, just go. Well, we've already got a sitter. You can go, why would I want to go and watch you work? I mean, yeah, like that's what I want to do on our date night. So he left and he was speaking in the park, lovely place in Sandnes, Norway. And I'm going, oh, okay, I could go, I guess. And I had cried the day before. And in my closet, I said, I'm lonely. It wasn't this composed. There was snot dripping and tears. I'm lonely, but I'm done. And I don't have any tears left. So there we go. So I went to the park, and I liked to do the fleece. If you're really in this, give me a sign. So I hid in a tree. My name is not Zacchaeus, but I hid in a tree. Now, I didn't climb the tree, okay? It was one of those big trees that reached down to the sidewalk. So I hid, and I said, let the man of God, not my husband, call me from the tree. Then I'll believe. Not in God. Like the Holy Spirit stuff. So nothing happened. And he's preaching. And I understood English, so I knew when he was winding down. And I thought, I'll get a little closer. But I'm not going to let Leif see me. So I was in stealth mode, and I sneaked. And I got sort of close. Because he's going to call me out from behind that person I was hiding behind. Nope. And then I realized he was done. He had prayed for the last person. I looked at Leif because I knew. I saw the interaction. And Leif spotted me. And he goes, that's not God. And he goes, I'm not going to come up there just because you tell me to. What is up with that? So I walk up, and the gentleman started to pray. And since I didn't need the translator, it was really good. And he said, God knows you've prayed your last prayer, and you've cried your last tear. Apparently not. But fast forward to Columbus, Georgia. We have moved back to America, and I can put my children in a nursery and act like a staff wife. And things start happening. And they knew who Leif was when they hired him. And stuff would happen. And he would go to a church in town, and the Spirit would fall. And there were these little groupies from our church that followed him everywhere. And if they weren't on average over 60 years old, I would have worried about it. But, hey, go for it. So, and that wasn't Frida. Just so you know, because I know some of you were thinking that was Frida. No, this is pre-Frida. We're getting to her in a minute. But they would come back and talk to the elders at our church, and they would say things like, what is it about tongues? Or why would people fall on the floor? And I thought, oh, crap. Because I'd been there. In the late 80s, we had a move of God's Spirit, and it caused a lot of fear.
And so in order to try to control it, conditions were made, and the people left, about 180 strong. So I knew those same elders and the pastor were going to go, and they got afraid. They began to be fearful. So through a series of events, we got kicked out. And they brought life in on a Wednesday night. And the following Sunday, we stood before the church and were removed from the staff. Now, a little backstory. I'd been in that church since I was almost 15 years old. I babysat for the head elder, who was instrumental and the strongest in getting us removed, for over 10 years. His oldest daughter was in my wedding. And to see these people that I had grown up with, some of them who I took care of their babies, I cleaned their diapers. They were cloth diapers back then. And it was hard. I used to tell the story with this churning in my gut of, I couldn't believe they didn't love me enough. I couldn't believe they would do this to me. So-and-so wanted me to marry his nephew. I took care of your kids, you know? Now when I tell it, it's more like a court reporter just relating events. The sting is gone. The issues are gone. Those people are amazing. I have compassion for them because it's so much more fun now when you let the crazy uncle show up all the time. But, Brother Charles, I came back to it. I found that train that I chased and came back. They started doing the conferences, Word, Spirit, and Power, Papa Jack, Charles Karen, and R.T. Kendall. And Leif was with them in the first one. And Frida had come into our lives at that time. She actually saved our marriage. Because Leif and I are both very strong personalities, if you haven't figured that out by now. And we would do things like this. Honey, I think we should send out a newsletter. Okay, sweetheart, what do you want in it? Well, I want to tell him this, and I want to tell him this, and I want to tell him this. Okay, cool. I did good in English, you know, or I did well in English. Sorry. So I sat down and wrote the letter. That's not what I said. Yes, it is. But you knew what I meant, he says to me. But that's not what you said. I put in it what you said. But I thought you would get the spirit of what I meant. Well, you have to be more clear. Oh my gosh. Okay, do I have to do everything myself? Well, yeah, buddy. So Frida comes into our lives and took so much pressure off of me that I wasn't prepared for at that time. And for a season, this is an honesty thing, and she knows this. She would travel with Leif some places, and I was not jealous of her, but I was jealous of the experience. And I would say, man, because the stories were so cool, but I was at home taking care of the kids. So we go to the meeting, the first Word, Spirit, and Power meeting, and Brother Charles is preaching, and Jack preaches, and R.T. preaches, and I sat in the green room with Louise Kendall and gave her a foot rub, because that was a safe place to be for me. But I looked really spiritual, because I was giving the godly woman a foot rub. So I got sort of a pass. And then I came in, and Brother Charles was praying for people. And again, it was a poof, poof, poof. And he starts to pray for me. And I got weeping a lot. The first time I got laughter was right there. And he's praying, and he's praying, and he's so intense, and he's praying, and he's praying. And I'm like, God, just knock me out, please. This is humiliating. Did I mock so long?
long that you just don't want to do anything with me? Please. And Charles goes, you need to pray. And he sent me to the kneelers. At the kneelers. And then I started watching my tears fall on the wood. I'm not ADD, okay? But, and they're making these little, somebody else has done this somewhere. You don't have wood. You don't do no splash. You do split, but just. But I'm watching my tears land, and they're making these little. Thank you. I need my percussionist back up here. So I'm like, oh, that's kind of cool. They look like diamonds. And then, wow, and ooh, ah. And about that time, I feel a hand come in through here, and I realized it wasn't a man's hand, or they would have lost it. And and I feel something going into my hand, and it was a ruby ring. And all I hear from behind, you know, my head is, God wants you to know you're a precious jewel. Okay. All right. So I took it home. And I learned and I grew. But I was afraid. I was afraid. I was afraid. I was afraid. I was afraid. I was afraid of so many stupid things that I never had to be afraid of. I was afraid of letting go. I was afraid of letting God. I was afraid of being real. I was afraid of being fake. I was afraid. And we went to another church. We moved to another city. And when we moved to Florence, Alabama, my first reaction after we got back to the hotel looking, after we'd looked at some houses, was one of those deep, godly reactions. I am not moving my children to Podunkville. Life says, I think we need to pray. I said, you go right ahead. I don't think I can. And our time in Florence was interesting. I think, why are you laughing? See, how many years before we got brought before the church? Then, 1, 2, 3, about 3.5 or 4. I'll tell you something, just a little side note. If you ever have a staff member who cannot be a staff member any longer for various reasons, try really, really hard not to forget that they were family once upon a time. So when birthday parties happen and you're not invited because of what your husband did or, you know, whatever the situation might be, try to remember. I disappeared. I went underground. My gift is service. I really enjoy serving. When people try to serve me, I try to let them because I know that they need to do it just as much as I need to do it. And Marbley, God love him, is probably going to shoot me before this week is out because I can carry my own bag. Thank you very much. I'm not that special. Leave me alone. Can I carry your Bible, Marbley? But learning how to allow others to be a servant. But it's easy for me to serve. That's why I love the invisible people. I love going to the mall and thanking people for washing my table. I love going to the restroom and saying thank you for putting toilet paper on the rolls. It's a natural, I do it with ease. I'm not bragging, it's just what I do. And you find another person who has that gifting and you get together and you say, can you believe they didn't even recognize that the water bottle was left on the floor? Oh my goodness, they can't see? No, they can't. I mean, they really, it's not their gifting.
Okay? If everybody was serving, servants would go crazy because they wouldn't have anything to do. And one time, we had another little discussion, and I threw back at the preacher man that I sleep with, "Well, Jesus said, be a servant." Because at times, I was very judgmental of preachers who would walk through a kitchen past women who had just cooked their meal and not acknowledge them and not say hello to them. And the men that didn't know who I was, oh, baby. And then I'd go sit by my husband at the table afterwards. Oh, well, hello. Well, kiss my grits. I ain't talking to you now. You can talk to me in the kitchen. What you got to say to me now? Probably not much. And Leif looks at me and he goes, Jesus lowered himself to the place of a servant. It wasn't hard for me to serve. Well, I got a little bit angry because at first I thought, what do you say? I'm already down there. You know, I ain't got nowhere to go. But, you know, how much lower can you go? And so I said, you just need to be quiet. Just be quiet. I got to think about this one. Well, Jesus still said be a servant. So we're just going to leave it at that because that was pretty deep and I didn't have my waiters on that day. So the evening with Todd, I was afraid of God. I didn't know if I'd questioned too much still after all of these years. Have I done enough? Did I not believe enough? I had gallbladder surgery. And like the mother I am, I cleaned house after my surgery because I was feeling good. Well, I probably shouldn't have done it that quickly. So I go to the meeting in a little bit of pain. And I walk up and say hello to Todd, and he called me somebody else's name. He knew I was Leif's wife, but he didn't remember my name. And I went, no, not Allison, Jennifer. And he says, so how's your belly? And I'm like, Holy Spirit tell you? Or did you talk to my husband today?

That night, it was very easy for me when my children would struggle to find an enemy, and it wasn't always the enemy. At times it was because life was traveling or I was home by myself. Todd was sharing that night about Job, your friend and mine. Whenever a preacher would mention Job, I would go, I don't like that story. The whole part, you know, have you considered my servant Job? Did you really have to point him out? Like, come on, God, really? And so I don't have to know it all. I really don't. I don't have to understand it all. I don't have to be able to process it all. I think sometimes we want to get it. And if we could fully comprehend who God is and what he is and what he wants to be in our lives, we would never try to put him in a box. Because who wants to serve a God that's smaller than we are? Who, if I'm going into battle, I want the big guys behind me, right? I'm not going to want the ones that I can whoop. I want the big boys. So, but we want to figure it out. It's our human. So, listening to Todd that night talk about Job, and Paul Yadda, one of our spiritual sons, wrote a book called The Mark. And in it, he refers to Job and goes through the story. And I read it, and okay, yeah. And I heard the verse that Job made this statement. What I had feared had come upon me. I got afraid because of that verse. Oh, I'm not afraid of that anymore. I didn't mean that. I didn't mean that because I don't want that to come upon me. I'm not afraid of that anymore. Oh, did I fear that? Did I fear that? No, I think I was just talking, man. I don't think I was really afraid of it. I would get full of fear over the possibility of fearing something that was going to come and attack me because I'd verbalized and given to the enemy, and it caused this fear and it caused this struggle, and I'm like, ah! And I went to the end of the story. And one of the coolest things in the story of Job to me that I've read through the Bible because I was a good girl. 10 years in a row. I was an alumni of the Bill Gothard Seminar from the time I was 14 till I was 24, once a year. I love drums. Anybody been to the seminar? You think that got me in trouble? Oh, yeah. But I love the beat. Sometimes I think it's the heartbeat of God. And it's the drummer that tells you to go to battle or this is party time, whichever way it's going to run. So why did I chase that one? Anyway, Job, getting back to Job, in the very end, God, after all of his trials, after all of his tribulation, says, Job, if you forgive your friends, I will forgive your friends. And it was at that point when Job forgave his enemies that God restored everything that had been taken away from him, every bit of it. But the story I take away from that, and I tried to listen to Todd and what he was sharing, and he said, anything that you get between, okay, this is my children, right? Aren't they beautiful? This is God. And at times in my life, God, it can't be. No. You cannot love them more than I love them because you never would have allowed them to go through these struggles. You never would have allowed them to go through this pain. I can't believe, no, uh-uh. Something's off. And Todd says anything that we get between them and God, we allow them to be cursed. No, please, no. I love my kids. You know I wouldn't do that. Okay, I'll get out of the way. And I went to all four of my children and I said, no longer will I stand between you and the Father. Either Father. You got to get to him on your own. You got to figure out what it is he wants you to do with your life.

0: Because I'm not going to make you a curse. That was my lesson number two. That I set my children up. It's not a self-condemnation thing. It's just an awareness. But I was afraid of people. We'd walked through enough things that made me kind of skittish, to say the least. It's easier not to try than to fail. Somebody asked, you know, what would you do if you knew you would not fail? What would you do? What dream would you chase? What dream would you follow? What thing would you put your hand to if you knew you would not fail? Whatever came to your mind just now, do it. Go after it. Dream big. And then give it up. Whatever it is, whatever you're dealing with, get out of the way. Give it to the Father. Just get out of the way. What I've noticed is when you get out of the way, whether it's a negative issue, whether it's an enemy, whether it's just whatever it is, when you get out of the way, you know that you're healed in a situation. When the payback comes, which is possibly a natural consequence to an action or whatever, and you don't stand back going, because I've watched some people do things to my husband or my children, and I've waited. You just wait. My big brother's going to get you. God's going to get you. And when something happens, either, and usually by their own hand, not by the hand of God, when you don't take joy in their failure or their fall, you know you've been healed in that situation. And you sorrow with them. And you look for a way to help them be okay. Then you know you're healed. All right, we took our oldest daughter. This is where it really kind of came around for me. We took our oldest daughter to Ireland for her graduation present. And she always wanted to stay in a castle, so we did. And we were spending the night one night. And I'm lying in the bed, and I had a dream, I thought, that a boy ran in the room. So, the mama bear that I am, I jump out of my bed to make sure it didn't get my kid, because she's in the bed next to us. And as I jump out of my bed, I thought, there's no door over there. There was a door here, but he couldn't have gone out over there. There's just a window and curtains. And it was a little boy with a page boy haircut. And I thought, I must have been having a really vivid dream. So, okay, I'll lie back down. And Leif says, did you see that? You saw it too? He goes, yeah, he ran right in front of the TV. So, I didn't say, oh, man of God. But I did say, so what do you think it means? I mean, like, am I supposed to get a message from this or something? Or, you know, he goes, it means that I want us to shut up and go to sleep. Well, that was great. Thank you for that insight. So I'm laying there going, Father God, in the name of Jesus. If there was any inside my head, because, you know, if I said it out loud, Lila would have said, what the? Anyway. At that time, okay, not now, at that time. So, Father God, in the name of Jesus, I will not be afraid. The first Bible verse I learned was, what time I am afraid, I will trust in thee. After now I lay me down to sleep. I pray the Lord my soul to keep. If I should die, why do parents teach their children these things? Like, you're not scared enough in the dark. Already? I remember when I was young, I would shut the door and turn the light off and fly to my bed. Because, you know, when you turn the light off, it's when everything comes out from under the bed and out of the closet. I still close my closet doors to this day. But I'm not afraid of anything coming out of it. It just looks better that way. But, I mean, I could sail you know, like 1, 2 in the bed sale. Because I don't know why I didn't think they could crawl out and up the bed, but I was safe in the bed. The stupid things that we do. So I'm laying there, just protect us, Father, in the name of Jesus, whatever that was. I just thank you, Jesus, that you are bigger than the boogeyman, and I'm not going to be afraid of that thing running in our room. So flash forward this past summer, or a year ago, June, and we were in England, and I was sitting with the leader of the SOZO from Australia. Her name was Kate. Beautiful young lady. And we were just talking, you know, because I... You know, what do you think about stuff like that? Like, was it a demon? Was it an angel? Could it be an angel? Was it a little boy, a page boy haircut? And she goes, no, it was a demon. Actually, she says, no, it was a demon. And I said, well, why? You know, what's up with that? Because I think teeth and, you know. I don't think little page boy, what's he going to do to me? Really? Come on. Got to get something. No, no, I'm not speaking that out. But, so I said, but really, why? And she said, oh, it was a demon. She said, it wanted you to worship it. I said, well, that's just stupid. Why would I ever worship a demon? Were you afraid? Tried not to be, but maybe a little bit. And she said, fear is worship to a demon. There are times in my life where I hear something, ha-da-da-da-da-da-da, oh, that was cool, yeah, woo-ah, and hopefully I'll remember it 3 days from now. That one, whoof, in my gut. It hit me just boof. Think about every time you've been afraid. If fear is worship to the enemy, we read in Job, for what I fear comes upon me and what I dread befalls me. The thief comes only to steal, kill, and destroy. I came that they may have life and have it abundantly. All right? If fear is worship to the enemy, when we fear, we are giving homage to a demon or to the devil. There was a fierceness that rose up in me, the mama bear thing. We talked about that the last time I was here. That made me righteously angered that I had ever feared anything. When you take that approach, that anytime I'm afraid, anytime I voice out these kinds of things, because it's like you don't think about what you're doing. You think it's okay to be afraid. You think it's natural to be afraid. It's a natural human condition. If you ever study psychology and psychologists and psychiatrists try to help fix your fears, but they're natural. It's okay for you to fear. No. In the kingdom of God, fear has no place. Because perfect love casts out fear. But if you can get... Ugh, okay. I have 4 children. I can take a lot. I mean, I really can. I grew up as a minister's daughter. I married one. I asked God originally, please don't... I never said I would never marry a preacher because I used to tell you that sure way God's going to do it. But I said, if it's really cool, I'd like to possibly not do that. First, I wanted money because preachers were poor. And number 2, I wanted somebody who would be around. So I married a man who at the time said he was either called into law, money, or the ministry. Oh, but he was so flippin' cute that, well, all right. He was kind of hot. And, yeah. So I married him. And then, well, a month before our wedding, after the invitations were already printed, he went to a stupid meeting with my father and got called into the ministry. But Since the invitations were already sent, I'm like, fine, I'll do it, I guess. But who better to be married to a minister than a female that had grown up in it? Now, there's another little...
1: Welcome to Keytangled, our weekly Keys Bible story program, where we share God's big story online with children all around the world. My name is Taiwo, and today we have a special story that's going to teach us about the importance of obedience and the faith that we have in God. And I'm not the only one in the studio. Here in the studio we have children, because it's Kids Hangouts, we have children that are also hanging out and learning God's word through the Bible. Hello, children.
2: Hello, Taiwo.
1: So are you ready?
3: Yes,
2: we are.
1: Are you sure?
2: Yes.
1: So let's begin with a word of prayer. Heavenly Father, we come before you today with grateful hearts, thanking you for your love and grace that sustains us every day. As we prepare to dive into the story of Abraham's obedience and faith, we ask that you open our heart and mind to receive your message in Jesus' name.
2: Amen.
1: Hello, children.
4: Hello, Auntie.
1: I want to start with this question. Is there any time in your lives that you've had to make a very hard decision?
4: Yes. Yes.
1: Okay, so Bloba says yes. Why?
4: I had to choose between...
1: Could you please be more audible?
4: I had to choose between homeschool and school.
1: Well, you had to choose between homeschooling and, okay, and the formal school. Okay. Beautiful. Any other person? Yes? Angela or
5: Adola?
1: Okay.
5: I had to choose between... going to my best friend's house or my second friend's house.
1: Oh, really? But you had to choose between going to two friends' homes. Okay, beautiful. Yes, Tommy, say?
5: I had to choose between jello fries or fried rice.
1: So you had to choose between jello fries or fried rice. So, like they said, that was a hard decision. Beautiful. Well done, children.
5: Tasty.
1: Okay, yes. They're both tasty. Now, today's story is about Abraham. He was a faithful servant of God. But one day, God tested Abraham's obedience. Remember, he was a faithful servant of God.
2: Yes.
1: And God had to test him. God tested Abraham's obedience by asking him to sacrifice his...
6: What does sacrifice mean? Like
1: to offer him to him by killing him.
6: His only son.
1: Can you imagine?
4: Even if he's about 1 million
5: at a very young age, it would be very painful.
1: Yes. So, but he had God. It was a test. He did not know it was a test. This was a difficult task for Abraham. He could choose his one and only son, Isaac, or he could choose trusting God. What do you think he would choose?
6: God.
1: His son or God?
6: God.
4: It's a hard decision.
1: A very hard one. Because imagine your mom just deciding to kill you and say, my daughter, my son, I'm going to kill you to offer you to God.
7: I will run away. I will run away.
1: You run away. Beautiful.
4: I'll say this to my mother. I'm adopted.
1: Beautiful. You know the beautiful part.
4: Hesina, what did you say? Then like, I'll run away.
1: Okay, that's very sincere.
4: I went to my room and locked myself and jumped out of the room.
1: Do you know the funny part?
4: I'll swallow it.
1: At that time, Isaac, that was going to be sacrificed to God, was not a child. He wasn't a baby. Research actually said he was probably in his 30s. But yet he followed. Imagine Isaac just following his father like that. Let's get to that part of the story. Now, to learn about that story, and you're listening to us online, open your Bibles to Genesis chapter 22, verse 1 to 19. And here in the studio, we'd have Darasimi and Tubloba read to us. Darasimi would begin the reading from Genesis chapter 22, verse 1 to 10. Over to you, Darasimi.
8: And it came to pass after these things that God did tempt Abraham, and said unto him, Abraham. And he said, behold, here I am. And he said, take now thy son, thy only son Isaac, whom thou lovest, and get thee into the land of Moriah, and offer him there for a burnt offering upon one of the mountains which I will tell thee of. And Abraham rose up early in the morning, and saddled his ass, and took two of his young men with him, and Isaac his son, and clave the wood for the burnt offering, and rose up, and went unto the place of which God had told him. Then on the third day, Abraham lifted up his eyes, and saw the place afar off. And Abraham said unto his young men, Abide ye here with us, and I and the lad will go yonder and worship, and come again to you. And Abraham took the wood of the burnt offering, and laid it upon Isaac his son. And they took the fire in his hand and a knife. When they went both of and they went both of them together. And Isaac spake unto Abraham his father, and said, My father. And he said, Here am I, my son. And he said, Behold the fire and the wood, but where is the lamb for a burnt offering? And Abraham said, My son, God will provide himself a lamb for a burnt offering. So they went both of them together, and they came to the place which God had told him of. And Abraham built an altar there, and laid the wood in order, and bowed Isaac his son, and laid him on the altar upon the wood. And Abraham stretched forth his hand, and took the knife to slay his son.
3: But the angel of the Lord called to him from heaven and said, Abraham, Abraham. So he said, Here I am. And he said, Do not lay your hand on the lad, or do anything to him. For now I know that you fear God, since you have not withheld your son, your only son, from me. Then Abraham lifted his eyes and looked, and there behind him was a ram caught in a thicket by its horns. So Abraham went and took the ram and offered it up for a burnt offering instead of his son. And Abraham called the name of the place, The Lord will provide, as it is said to this day, In the mount of the Lord it shall be provided. Then the angel of the Lord called to Abraham a second time out of heaven and said, By myself I have sworn, says the Lord, because you have done this thing and not withheld your son, your only son, blessing I will bless you, and multiplying I will multiply your descendants as the stars of the heaven and as the sand which is on the seashore. And your descendants shall possess the gate of their enemies. In your seed all the nations of the earth shall be blessed, because they have obeyed my voice. So Abraham returned to his young men, and they rose and went together to Beersheba, and Abraham dwelt at Beersheba.
1: Thank you so much, Tobiloba and Darasimi, for that beautiful reading. Very clear. Thank you so much for reading God's word with boldness. I really appreciate it, and God bless you.
8: Amen.
1: And God bless you.
8: Amen.
1: Fantastic. We're so happy to have you once again in the studio, and we will be going on a short break. Don't worry, we'll be back soon with more exciting stories just for you. So stay tuned and don't go away. We'll be back. Thank you.

0: Welcome back to Kate Hangouts. If you're just joining us, Kate Hangouts is an online radio program where we share God's big story with children like you around the world. We missed you all during our short break. I hope you didn't miss us as well. But we hope you had a fantastic time during the break. Now let's dive right in and explore the wonders of Bible together. Are you ready?
1: Yes.
0: Are you ready?
2: Yes.
0: So we're all going to study once again by asking you questions individually. If you followed that reading, I'm going to ask you questions one after the other. Are you ready?
2: Yes.
0: My first question goes to no other person in the studio, but our very own Tomisi Owoyomi. So Tomisi, my question is, did Abraham love his son Isaac? He did. Beautiful. Is she correct?
2: Yes.
0: Please put your hands together for her. So Abraham loved his son the same way God loved Jesus and gave him to us. That's how much he also loved his son. And he was even ready to kill him because God told him to do that. My next question goes to whoever is willing to answer this question. And it is, what time of the day did Abraham set out to offer Isaac a sacrifice? Yes?
3: Early in the morning.
0: Early in the morning. It was told that it was early in the morning. Please put your hands together for her. That's so beautiful. I haven't asked my question. When it's time for question. Thank you. So did Isaac know he was going to be sacrificed when he was leaving the house? Yes?
4: No.
0: Adola, he did know. How? Who can tell me how she knew that he didn't know? Somebody else. Yes, Darasimi?
5: Because he just went with his father thinking that the ram had been provided where they were going to. So he did not know it was going to be the sacrifice because his father did not tell him.
0: Okay, beautiful. Thank you very much. Please put your hands together for him. Yes, the lover.
6: And he also asked his father that where the sacrifice is.
0: Yes. That's beautiful. Clap for her as well. You want to say something? That's what he wanted to say. He didn't know because he asked his father, we have the wood, but where is the sacrifice? The father, and what did the father say? Who can tell me?
5: The Lord.
0: He said, God will provide. And Isaac what? Isaac followed him. Now imagine, Isaac laid on the wood and Abraham was ready to sacrifice his son. What did Isaac do? He struggled with him?
2: No.
0: Did he struggle with him?
2: No.
0: He did not. Who stopped Abraham from...
7: An angel
0: stopped him from... Sorry, Tamilare, we'll come to you. Thank you for being very, very attentive and willing to respond. So, an angel was the one who stopped him. And what did God provide instead of Isaac as a sacrifice? Yes, Tamilare?
7: Yeah.
0: He provided a ram. You see that God does not want to kill his children. He's not a murderer. Is our God a murderer?
2: No.
0: He doesn't kill his children. He protects us and he saves us. Please put your hands together for God. All right. Yes, you wanted to ask a question. Thank you.
8: I think he rose early in the morning so his wife would not know he's going out. Yeah. Wives, they always
1: mothers
8: help children.
0: Okay.
8: Are you okay?
0: So that's your thought, but we don't know actually. But probably most people like to leave early in the morning to meet up with an appointment. So sometimes they don't want people to know. Yes. Who else has a question? Yes. And so, Adola.
9: So my question is, Isaac was with Abraham for like the whole trip, like right. So
0: for the journey, yes.
9: So if Isaac didn't see anyone, wouldn't he be as smart enough to know that somebody is going to be the sacrifice, and the only person that will be the sacrifice was him? So he should have run back in his room and stayed there.
0: So Adola, can you imagine, have you ever thought that your parents would ever want to kill you?
9: No.
0: There's no way Isaac would have imagined that his father would have wanted. He was just a very obedient follower.
9: Excuse me.
0: Yes.
9: And someone could have met them at the mountaintop to give them a ram.
0: Probably. Maybe he would have felt. So I like the way your mind travels. That's so beautiful. Please put your hands together for yourself. what have we learned from this beautiful short story? Okay, yes. It's always good to obey our parents. Isaac obeyed his father, even if he didn't see the ram. Don't forget, he had to climb up that altar to be sacrificed. At that point, he should have known, right?
9: Yeah,
0: he should have known that he was a sacrifice.
9: He didn't see any God there, so he should have cut it.
0: What he followed,
1: he should have thought.
0: He should. Hold on. So Blaba is talking. Hold on.
9: The wood. He should have just even if those times did not use his sense, but by the time he done the altar, can't he just get down and start rolling?
1: No, they tied him.
0: Hold on. One after the other. Yes, I don't laugh.
9: If I was Isaac, honestly, I am running because if he didn't see anybody, like he didn't see a ram, he would already have known that
1: somebody is the sacrifice.
0: I am the sacrificial lamb.
1: So he can't know that it's him because he's not the only one.
9: And he didn't even know. So at the time that his father put him on the altar, me, I would have struggled.
0: Because his father was old, he could overpower his father. But he did struggle with his father. That was a very obedient child. Thank you very much. Please put your hands together for yourself. Yes, so missing.
4: Due to his common sense, by the time he came to the altar, some people will not have sense.
9: By the time he raised up the knife, she have
0: known that this is now
9: my own. She have said, help! And even if we are saying, my father.
0: Hold on. Someone is talking. Yes?
9: Even if.
0: So your thoughts are traveling. I like the way Ibu thought. Unfortunately, we can't add to the Bible. Okay? But it's natural for Ibu to think that way. But the Bible is actually a model for us to follow and to learn from. Your parents will not hurt you. Your parents will not. When they beat you, when they spank you, they're only correcting those bad behaviors. So it does not grow to be something worse in the future. You want to say something?
9: I wanted to say that even if he's on the altar and disobeying his father, that's like suicide because they already know they're going to die and people that kill themselves are going to kill.
0: So the most important thing is that Isaac obeyed God. Tamla, do you want to say something?
7: I forgot it.
0: Okay, sorry. So sorry about that. All right, welcome back. I hope you enjoyed that interactive session with the children. And I know you would have actually wished to also send your input, but you could actually write to us as well on Lapis LM Radio. So God was pleased with Abraham's obedience and faith, and he said to him, because you have not withheld your son, you have not taken your son away from me, your only son, I will bless you and make your descendants as numerous as the stars in the sky. Can you count the stars in the sky?
1: Impossible.
0: And God said he would give him, the children will be like the stars in the sky. And as the sand on the seashore. Have you gone to the beach before?
9: No.
1: Yeah.
0: Okay, so those sand on the, can you count them?
9: No.
0: And that's how much God said he will.
9: Not even the one in the playground.
0: All right. Sorry, we won't be able to take any more input right now, but I hope you've enjoyed this incredible story. Abraham's obedience and faith in God were truly amazing. Even though he faced a difficult test, he trusted God and obeyed him without question. And because of his obedience, God blessed him and his descendants. We have actually talked about what we have learned, and you can't begin to imagine that your lessons would have actually affected the lives of children that have listened to you today. But one distinguishing truth about Abraham's character is that he trusted God's faithfulness. Abraham told the servants, we will worship and then we will come back to you. Was Abraham just trying to keep the men from asking questions? I don't think so. I think Abraham really expected to come back that mountain with Isaac. It's not easy to have or develop a faith like that of Abraham, but we can ask God to help us to trust him more and more each day. How many of you know this song? Father.

0: I am one of them, and so are you. So let us praise them.
1: So he had many sons. Isaac wasn't the only son that he had. So that's all we have today on Bible Story, Kids Hangout. I hope you enjoyed this session. Did you all enjoy your time today?
2: Yes.
1: All right, let us pray. Heavenly Father, we thank you once again for giving us the grace and the ability to learn from your word once again. Help us, Lord, to obey our parents, even when it seems so hard for us to do, in Jesus' name.
2: Amen.
1: In Jesus' name we pray.
2: Amen.
1: Thank you all so much for being a part of our session today on Lapis LM Radio. I hope you enjoy your time with us. Looking forward to having you next week on Lapis LM Radio. Bye for now.
0: Bye. Bye.

0: You too.
1: One quiet morning, as the sun began to rise, God called upon Abraham, asking him to perform a great test of faith. God instructed Abraham to take his beloved son Isaac to a mountain where he was to offer him as a sacrifice. Abraham, though heartbroken and deeply troubled by the command, trusted in God's will. With unwavering faith, he prepared for the journey. He woke early, gathered the necessary supplies, firewood, a knife, and provisions, and set off with Isaac on the long and difficult journey. As they walked, Isaac, noticing the absence of a lamb for the sacrifice, asked, "Father, where is the lamb for the sacrifice?" Abraham, filled with sorrow but resolute in his trust, responded, "God will provide the lamb, my son." They journeyed through the desert, the sun high in the sky and the path long. When they reached the base of the mountain, Abraham began to prepare the altar. He arranged the stones carefully, laying the firewood on top, each movement slow and deliberate. Isaac, trusting his father, obeyed and allowed himself to be bound and placed on the altar. Abraham's heart was heavy, but his obedience was firm. He raised the knife, ready to sacrifice his son, when suddenly an angel of the Lord called out from heaven. The angel stopped him, saying, "Abraham, Abraham, do not lay a hand on the boy. Now I know that you fear God, because you have not withheld from me your son, your only son." Abraham looked up, and in the thicket nearby, he saw a ram caught by its horns. God had provided the sacrifice. Overwhelmed with relief and gratitude, Abraham offered the ram in place of Isaac. They both gave thanks to God for his provision. Abraham and Isaac, their hearts now filled with joy, descended the mountain together. Abraham's faith had been tested, and God had provided. The promise made to Abraham was reaffirmed.
2: God said, "My descendants would be more than the stars in the sky, son. God is going to bless you."
1: God blessed Abraham, and today his descendants are as numerous as the stars in the sky.

time ago, God spoke to Abraham and told him to leave his home and go to a new land. Even though Abraham didn't know where he was going, he trusted God and obeyed. He took his family, walked for many days, and believed that God would guide him. God made a big promise to Abraham. I will bless you and make your family as many as the stars in the sky. And God kept his promise. Abraham's faith and obedience showed that when we trust God, he takes care of us. What can we learn? Sometimes we don't know what will happen, but God has a great plan for us. If we listen, trust, and obey him, he will always lead us in the right way. God loves you, and he keeps his promises.

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4: First of all, let me say hello to all of my Nigerian friends. It's so good to be back with you again this year. I'm actually looking forward to the time when we can meet face to face and we're able to lay hands on you and pray for you and get to give you a big hug. But I am thrilled to be back with you. It's good to be back with Femi and Mina and the leadership team. So thank you for the invitation. I want to pray before we begin, and we're going to be talking about kingdom restoration, or at least my take on it. So let's pray, and then we'll jump into the teaching today. Father, we're so thankful for every person that's listening to this teaching, whether it's online or whether, Lord, it's as they sit in the room together. I just bless them. I pray, Holy Spirit, that you would begin to rise up within each of them and give them a passion to see the kingdom restored, Lord, through revival, through renewal. So I bless them. I bless each one of them, Father. I pray if there are those who are hurting today, whether physically, spiritually, financially, emotionally, whatever, wherever they may be hurting, I pray, Lord, intervene in that situation. Lord, I do pray, release the gift of healing over their lives as they listen to this teaching. Holy Spirit, this is your time. I give it to you. And I pray, Lord, that there would be an anointing that would go through this video and touch each one, Lord, and stir up a hunger, Lord. Stir up something that's even more than what they have right now. I bless them. I thank you, Lord, for your faithfulness. In Jesus' name, amen. But what I want to talk about today is being hungry for revival. If you've ever heard me speak before, you know that revival is a passion of mine. And I think the kingdom is restored through revival. I think it's restored through our hunger as the Lord meets us at the point of our need and the point of our passion and the point of our desire. So I want to read two verses to you from Psalms as we get started, and then I'll move through the teaching pretty quickly today. Psalm 42, verses 1 and 2. Psalm 42, verses 1 and 2. As the deer pants for streams of water, so my soul pants for you, O God. My soul thirsts for God, for the living God. When can I go and meet with God? And then Psalm 107, verses 8 and 9. Psalm 107, verses 8 and 9. Let them give thanks to the Lord for his unfailing love and his wonderful deeds for men, for he satisfies the thirsty and he fills the hungry with good things. He satisfies the thirsty and he fills the hungry with good things. Turn back to Psalm 42, if you would, verses 1 and 2. I want to read that one more time. As the deer pants for streams of water, in the same way, in the same manner, so my soul pants for you, O God. We all have seen the artist's renderings of the deer coming down to the streams of water. You can see the deer is thirsty and weary, and he comes down to drink from the stream. And the psalmist is saying to us, just as that deer is thirsty for a drink from that stream, so we should be thirsty for God. My soul thirsts for God, for the living God. When can I go and meet with God? The literal translation of that sentence means, when can I go and meet with God face to face? In essence, the psalmist is saying, Lord, I'm so passionate about you. I want you at such a degree that I want to meet you face to face. I long for you. I'm thirsty for you. The question I would ask us today is, how hungry and how thirsty are we? Now, I don't say that as a point of condemnation. It's not that I'm trying to make us feel guilty, but it is a point of reflection. How thirsty, how is our heart longing for more of him? Are we longing for a closer relationship? Can we bring about kingdom restoration if we're not intimate with him at a deeper level? So I ask the simple question, how hungry are we? How thirsty are we? What are we willing to do to get more of him? Not that we have to earn God's love, not that we have to earn his presence, but what are we willing to do to earn more of him, to have a deeper relationship with him? What are we willing to do? What are we willing to give up? What are we willing to lay down in order to have greater intimacy with him? I remember the story of Zacchaeus and the sycamore tree. You know, the tax collector who climbed the tree and watched as Jesus walked into Jericho. That, to me, in fact, let me ask it this way. Why do you think Jesus stopped at the foot of that tree and said, Zacchaeus, come down. I want to go home with you. Why do you think Jesus stopped there? Now, the scripture is silent. It doesn't give us a reason. But if I might take some liberties and just say, possibly Jesus recognized something about Zacchaeus that he didn't see in others, because Jesus could have gone home with anybody he wanted to go home with. He could have gone home with the spiritual leaders. He could have gone home with the Pharisees. He could have gone home with anyone, but he stopped at the foot of the tree that held a sinner and a tax collector. Why? I think he recognized the hunger, a longing in Zacchaeus that he said, here is someone that I could hang out with. I think he recognized that Zacchaeus was willing to do anything just to get a glimpse of him. He wasn't anticipating the invitation for Jesus to come to his house when he climbed the tree, but I think he recognized his hunger. I think he recognized his desire. And Jesus will respond to those who are hungry and thirsty. In the early days of renewal and the outpouring and revival that I was a part of, one of the things the Lord spoke to my heart is that he would always satisfy, he would always meet those who were hungry and thirsty. And if you are hungry and thirsty today, Jesus will meet you. He will honor that hunger. He will honor that desire, that passion for him. And I will keep asking you, how hungry are you for him? How thirsty are you for him? Now, I don't know what it's like to be truly hungry. I know that I've fasted at times, so I know what it's like to do without a few meals, to go a week or 2 weeks without food, but I don't know what it's like to starve. I've seen people who at the point of starvation who had a need that it wasn't just fasting. They didn't have food to eat. Many years ago, I was involved in an event with Heidi and Roland Baker in Malawi. And we were tasked with the responsibility of feeding those who were involved in the famine. What we did is we teamed up with another ministry and we were going to have a crusade and as well as take food to those who were hungry. And Roland and Heidi explained that they would do anything just to get food for their children, that some were risking their lives in order to get just a little bit of food for their children. He said they would take bark off of trees and try to make some kind of a broth. They would boil it and try to make a broth to feed their children. So they were starving. And so I agreed to help Heidi and Roland and ended up responsible for helping put together 30,000 bags of corn and beans, maize and beans. Now we were having a crusade, but we were going to provide food for those who were involved in the famine. And so we were in a place called Lilongwe, Malawi. And before the crusade, we were at a refugee camp where people had come from miles around, and we were handing out bags of food to the people who were there, the villagers. And so we got down to the end of all the food that we have left with just a few more bags left around. And the crowd was bigger than the food that we had to offer. And I could tell the people were getting agitated because they could also count. And they knew that we didn't have enough food to go around to the rest of them that were there. And so the crowd was getting agitated, and I knew that it was becoming to be a tense situation. So I told the team, load up on the bus. We had a team with us there. Said, load up on the bus. Let's gather the rest of the food. We need to get out of here before it gets dangerous. And so we took what bags we had left. We put them on the truck. The team loaded up on the bus. And as the bus was leaving the compound, as it was leaving the refugee camp, the people began to set the fields on fire. They threw rocks at the bus and broke the windows out of the bus. We had one of our team members that was injured. She was cut with glass from the window. We had to take her to the emergency room, to the hospital, to get stitches. And so some of the team were asking, why did they do that? All we wanted to do was help them. We came to help them. Why would they do that? And we had to explain, they're starving. They'll do anything to get food for their family. They'll do anything. And I wonder if we have that same kind of passion. We'll do anything, Lord. We just want more of you. I believe that's the way we should live our lives, not just hungry occasionally, but we should be hungry all the time for more of Him. What if the Lord stood before you? What if He appeared tonight at the foot of your bed and said, I'm going to bring a great revival to your city? How many of you would be excited about that? I'm sure most of you would. What if He said, I'm going to bring a great revival to your city, and I'm going to use you to bring it about? How many of you would be excited? Pastors, would you be excited if the Lord stood at the foot of your bed tonight and said, I'm going to bring a great revival and I'm going to use you? Would you be excited? Hopefully the answer is still yes. But what if He said, I'm going to bring revival to your city. I'm going to use you to bring it about. And oh, by the way, people are going to misunderstand you. Your family's going to turn against you. Your church is going to reject you. How many of you would still be excited? I'm hoping that most of you would still feel that way, that you would have a passion for revival. You still have a passion for more of God, even though you were misunderstood. You see, I'm talking about kingdom restoration. And there are times those who are involved in revival, those who are involved in kingdom restoration, are misunderstood by the larger church population. That shouldn't matter. I'm encouraging you, regardless of whether you're misunderstood or not, go after God with all of your heart. Now, what I want to do in this teaching is just run through some things that are important. If you're hungry for a move of God, here are some things that I think are necessary. First of all, if you want to see kingdom restoration, If you want to see a great outpouring of God, you want to see a fresh move of God, you want to see revival, then you must make having His presence a priority. I can't overemphasize this enough. Not my presence, not a great evangelist's presence. Make having His presence a priority. This desire was birthed in me at a very early age. I've always loved having His presence, but it started when I was about 6 or 7 years old. And if you've ever heard me speak, you may have heard me share about this testimony of me seeing the glory cloud of the Lord. But I was with my grandfather at what we called a camp meeting service. There was 5,000 people there. The building was full. It was an amazing service. There was worship and there was people ministering in the altars. And it was just a really exciting session or service that afternoon and our evening. And my grandfather would like to go down and stand around the altar during what we call the end of the service, the afterglow. And so we were down front standing, and it was sort of wild around us. People were shouting and rejoicing, and the choir's on the stage singing. There was about 100 people in the choir. And all of a sudden, my grandfather, who was my spiritual hero, he was the greatest man of God I've ever met. He prayed 20 to 30 minutes every morning and 20 to 30 minutes every night. He would get on his knees and he would just kneel down and pray. He was illiterate. He couldn't read or write, but he loved God more than any other man or woman I've ever met. So he was passionate about the Lord. And so my grandfather reached and picked me up and stood me on these wooden altars. We had wooden altars down front where people would come and kneel and pray. That may not be your tradition, but it was my tradition growing up. We had these wooden altars where people would come and kneel. And so he picked me up and he stood me on the altars. And I'm 6 or 7 years old, and I'm looking out this mass of people. And he says to me, "Son, tell me what you see." And I didn't know what he meant. I just looked and I knew it was a chaotic service with all these kinds of things going on. And I'm a sort of a shy kid anyway, shy young man. And I look and I'm just thinking, what does he mean? And off to the left, I saw this bluish, greenish, grayish cloud. I saw this cloud and I watched this cloud move from my left to my right. And as it got to people, they began to fall in the floor. And so I said to my grandfather, I said, "Granddaddy, here's what I see." And he made a statement to me that I've never forgotten. He said, "Son, I wanted you to see what the glory of the Lord looks like so you would never forget it. And I've never forgotten what the glory cloud of the Lord looks like. And I have this promise that I'm going to see it again in the same manner. I have this inner witness that I'm going to see that glory cloud again like I saw it as a 6 or 7 year old boy." But from that moment on, I learned to love His presence. I desire His presence. And if you and I want to have revival, if we want to have kingdom restoration, then we must make having His presence a priority. We can't be content with knowing that there is more of God to experience and then do nothing about it. We must make having His presence a priority, even to the degree that we are carriers of His presence. You see, you and I can be carriers of His presence. We can change. We can be such a carrier of His presence that we change the spiritual atmosphere when we walk into a place or we walk into a room. A few years ago, I was in Dayton, Ohio, working with our doctoral students, and I went out to buy some snacks at a pharmacy at the store. And I walked into the pharmacy and I walked around. I noticed the person behind the counter. She kept watching me. And I walked around, got my drinks, got the water I wanted, got the snacks I wanted, and took them back to check them out. And as I set them down, she looked at me and said, "Are you a preacher? Are you a preacher? Are you a pastor?" I said, "Well, yes, in a way, I'm a teacher." She said, I thought so because I knew there was something different about you. See, I believe that I was carrying the presence of the Lord that to such a degree that she recognized it was something different about me. I believe that you can carry the presence of God so much that you change the spiritual atmosphere in the room when you walk into it. It won't be because of what you say. It won't be because of your personality. It won't be because you come in boisterous. It will be because you carry his presence. I believe you can change the atmosphere for good. Have you ever been in a room where somebody walked in and all of a sudden it didn't feel right? And you could tell they carry something of the negative. I'm saying to you that we can carry the presence of God to the degree that we change the spiritual atmosphere of the room we walk in. So make having his presence a priority. That's number one. Number two is live with an attitude of expectancy. I've asked you, how hungry are you? How expectant are you? Do you really believe there's going to be an outpouring? Do you really believe that there can be a restoration of the kingdom of God? Do you really believe that we can have a revival in the day in which we live? I believe if we do, then we'll live with an attitude of expectancy. I live with expectancy. When I first went to work for Global Awakening, and you can tell by my bio that I'm a executive vice president of Global Awakening. I work with Randy. I have since January of 2006. And in one of my first events in 2006, I went to one of our healing schools, and I was busy and I'd gotten a little bit weary. So I went out and sat down at the registration table. And as I sat down, all of a sudden, the Lord spoke to me. And in this inward audible voice, I heard him say, prepare yourself to catch the next wave. And I got excited. I looked over at the registration person. Her name was Karen. I said, Karen, the Lord just spoke to me. She said, what did he say? I said, he said to prepare myself to catch the next wave. Now, that excited me because, number one, I knew that there was another wave of revival coming, that we weren't experiencing all that we were to experience. And this was in 2006. I may have said 2016, but this was in 2006, which has been a number of years ago, about 14 years ago. And so I knew there's going to be another wave. And then if the Lord was telling me to prepare myself to catch it, then that meant that I had the possibility, I had the potential to be a part of it. And I'm saying to you, if you believe there's going to be another wave of outpouring, and there have been prophetic words about a billion soul harvest, there is a prophetic words that we're living out right now of a new harvest. And if we believe that, then we should be preparing. And so I begin to anticipate this next wave. I was actually at an event. I was on a trip with Bill Johnson to Brazil. And I was telling Bill about what the Lord spoke to me and what he said. And then Bill and I were talking about the next wave. And then Bill said something that I thought was very impactful. And he said, I not only want to catch that next wave, I want to help create that next wave. And then I began to pray. I began to say, Lord, I not only want to catch the next wave of revival, I want to help create that next wave. I want to be a wave creator. That means that we can do something to help bring about the next outpouring. And my mind immediately went back to when I was a young boy. We had a place down on a lake where we would go spend the weekends. And it was a dock that ran out into the middle of the lake. And so my brothers and I would go out and we would throw rocks off of the dock into the river. And we had this bridge that crossed a big stream. We'd go up on the bridge and we would drop rocks off. And when the rock would hit the water, it would create waves. And so I just started praying a simple prayer. Lord, I want to be the rock that you pick up and throw into the middle of the river that helps create that next wave. Because I want to not only catch the wave, I want to help be a wave. I want to be a wave creator. And we can sit back and say, bring revival on. Or we can say, Lord, I want to be one who helps create that revival. And I believe you people in Nigeria, I believe my brothers and sisters there can help create that next wave. Say to the Lord today, Lord, pick me up. Throw me into the middle of the river. Let me be one who creates those waves, that I'm such an impact on my society. I'm such an impact in my community. I'm such an impact in my family that I create waves. Now, maybe it's waves that won't make everybody happy, but at least we're doing something instead of sitting back and saying, bring revival to me. I want to be a wave creator. See, one of the desires of my heart is wherever I walk, I want to leave revival. Wherever I go, I want to leave the fire. Again, as a young boy, we had people that were called forestry service because we had these big fields that if they caught on fire accidentally, they could spread very quickly and create a big forest fire. So they did what we called controlled burns. And they had this tank with a nozzle that they would set it on fire, and they would walk and make this big circle around this field, and they would set it on fire. So everywhere they walked, they left a trail of fire. I want to be so on fire that everywhere I walk, I leave a trail of fire. I want to be a fire starter. I want to be a fire lighter. I want to see I want to have the passion for revival burning within me. And I'm saying, Lord, use me to help create that next wave of revival. Live with an attitude of expectancy. Are you expecting revival? Are you expecting God to use you? You might think, well, I'm not sure God wants to use me. Yes, he does. Well, I'm just a housewife. I'm just a worker. I'm too old. See, that's a lie of the enemy. Don't believe the lies of the enemy. I believe the Lord wants to use everybody to create this next wave. A number of years ago, when I was still pastoring a church in Florida, we picked up a well-known evangelist at the airport, and he was riding in the back seat. My wife and I were in the front seat, and he just raised up and leaned between us, and he said, don't forget the elderly in this next move of God. He said, God wants to use them. And I didn't really understand what he meant at that point in time, but I believe I do now. God wants to use all age groups. And you're not too old, because we have young people who need spiritual moms and dads who will disciple them. So even if you're 50, 60, 70 years old, live with an expectancy, saying, Lord, I know that you can use me in revival, because I'll be a spiritual mother. I'll be a spiritual father. I will reach out and take a younger person by the hand and help disciple them and help love on them, because we live in a generation where mothers and fathers are needed. So don't say that you're too old. Allow God to use you. And pastors, I want to speak to you just for a minute. Do you believe that there's another outpouring? Do you believe that there's going to be another great harvest? I can walk into your church and know for sure if you believe that. If you believe there's going to be another outpouring, there's going to be another great harvest, then you're doing things to prepare for it because you're expecting it. Let me see if I can give an illustration that's very practical of the point that I'm trying to make. Now, see if you can stay with me. I want to give you an illustration of the point I'm trying to make. Say Randy and myself, we were visiting in Nigeria, and we walked by and we said to you, we're going to come home and have dinner with you tonight. If you really believe that was true, you would go home. You'd make sure that everything is prepared. You'd make sure the house is clean. You'd make sure everything is picked up. You would prepare the best meal. If you really believed that we were coming, you would, and you were expecting us, you would do everything possible to make sure that we had a great visit in your home. Now, if you thought we said that in passing and we're not really going to come to your house, then you wouldn't go to that effort. I'm saying to you, if you believe there's going to be an outpouring, if you believe there's going to be a big harvest, a great harvest, and there is, there's going to be a harvest in Nigeria. I want to prophesy that to you right now. There's going to be a harvest of people, of souls in Nigeria. And if you believe it, then you will put systems in place to take care of the harvest. And if you don't know what kind of systems to put in place, find someone who can disciple you, someone who can help you. Put systems in place. Expect the harvest. See, I think when we're prepared and we can handle disciples, the Lord will send us disciples. I wonder if there are times that we don't have disciples, we don't have growth, is because we're not prepared to handle the growth. I'm saying to you, get ready for the growth. Live with an attitude of expectancy. So number one, make having his presence a priority. Number two, live with an attitude of expectancy. And then number three, allow God to touch you first. Don't wait for him to touch the pastor. Pastors, don't wait for him to touch the overseer. Say, Lord, touch me first. Let it begin with me. There was a great revivalist who, he was asked one time, how do I have revival? He said, go into your bedroom, take a piece of chalk, draw a big circle, kneel down in that circle and pray for revival to fall in that circle. And when revival falls in that circle, then you've got revival. What he was saying is, let it begin with you. Every one of us under the sound of my voice today, everyone listening to this teaching, please hear me today. You can tell I'm very passionate about this subject, but everyone listening to the sound of my voice, if you want to see revival, if you want to see restoration of the kingdom of God, then let it begin with you. Say, Lord, let touch me first. Now, maybe you're saying, well, he touched me once before and it didn't last. Let him touch you again. See, one touch is not always enough. I know there was a season in my life in the 1980s where I went to a conference and God really touched me and I was passionate about him. And I was going after renewal. I was going after revival with all of my heart. I had a great sense of anticipation about what God was going to do. And through circumstances, I ended up getting very discouraged. And I actually walked away from a church that I planted. It started out with a lot of success. It started out being a very incredible ministry. But because of circumstances that I don't have time to go into today, I walked away from that church. I left and actually intended never to be a pastor again. But I'm so thankful that that wasn't the only time that God touched me. I'm so thankful that in 1996, the Lord touched me again in a mighty way. And he actually touched me, and I wasn't that hungry. I'm encouraging to be hungry. I think you ought to be hungry. But if you're not hungry today, I'm saying, Lord, touch them as well. Go after them. Make them hungry. There was a revival. A few of you may have heard about the revival in Toronto and the revival in the Brownsville, Pensacola area. There was a revival in Brownsville, and I had some people who went to the revival, and you know, they kept coming back and saying, Pastor, you need to go to the revival. And I didn't want to go. I thought, you know, I've got all that I need. And I remember one night, a young man went to the revival and he came back and he said, Pastor, you've got to go to the revival. And I said to him, I gave him a very good theological answer. I said, well, God is just as much here as he is there. He's omnipresent. He's everywhere. And if he wants to touch me, he can touch me here. I don't have to go anywhere to get anything, which is true. That theologically is correct, but it's not correct all the way in the sense of, there may be something that God needs to do with me that I need to go somewhere to get it. Not because of him, but because of me. So I decided that next morning to get up and go to the revival. It was like a 9.5 hour drive. So I drove to the revival. And as I drove onto the parking lot, got up the next morning, went to the parking lot. As I drove on the parking lot, the Lord got in the car with me and began to take my heart in my hands, and he began to squeeze it. And I remember just beginning to shake and weep as I'm sitting in the car. I don't know anything about revival. I don't know anything that's going on. I just know that when I drove on the parking lot, I drove into his presence, and the Lord got in the car with me, and he took my heart and he began to squeeze it. And I began to shake and weep. I thought maybe I was having a nervous breakdown. I could have gone home at that point because God touched me. I'm so thankful that in his mercy and his grace, he reached out and touched me again. I got out, went to the revival service. No one laid hands on me. No one prayed for me. I attended the afternoon sessions. I attended the evening sessions. And I drove home on Saturday. And as I'm driving home, I put together my very first message on revival. And I stood before the congregation on Sunday morning. I preached that message. And honestly, it wasn't that good of a teaching. It wasn't that good of a message. But I announced, we're going to be a church that goes after God with all of our hearts. I made a decision that morning. I got touched. I was one of the first ones that the Lord touched in my church, in my area. And thankfully, the church followed after me. For the most part, a large number of them followed after me, and we became a church of renewal. We became a church of revival. But I allowed God to touch me. And so I'm encouraging you, allow God to touch you first. Maybe your heart is resistant right now. Say, Lord, break down the walls. Maybe when I was asking you if you were hungry, you're saying, well, I'm not really hungry. I want to be. I'm saying, Lord, break through the walls that's around their hearts. See, that's one of the things the Lord did in my car with me. I built walls up around my heart. I didn't want to be hurt anymore. I'd been hurt by church people. Maybe you've been hurt. Maybe you've had a pastor that's wounded you. I've been hurt by church people. And so I built a wall, and denominational leaders. So I built a wall up around my heart. And the Lord thankfully broke those walls down and invaded my heart. And so I said, I'm going after God, and I've stayed after God. That doesn't mean there's not been ups and downs in my life. But I'm hungry for him today. I'm hungry. I'm passionate about him. So let God touch you first. So I'm just going to review one more time. Make having his presence a priority. Secondly, live with an attitude of expectancy. Thirdly, allow God to touch you first. And then number four is be open to the things that you don't understand. I don't know. Revival seems to bring about some weird manifestations. Now, this may not be as true in Nigeria as it is in America and the Western world. I know we have people who don't believe in falling, being slain in the spirit. They don't believe in tongues. They don't believe in the gifts. They don't believe in healing. They don't believe in miracles. And you wouldn't be listening to this teaching today if you were in that place. But still, some people have trouble with the manifestations. During revival, there can be some very weird things that take place. What I'm just encouraging you, especially pastors, be open to the things that you don't understand. I know that I struggle with it. I had a hard time with some of the things that I saw take place in revival. But the Lord helped me with it, because I told the Lord one time, I said, Lord, I don't believe that everything I'm seeing of you, all the manifestations, I don't believe they're of you. And the Lord spoke very clearly to my heart and said, you're right. Everything that you see is not of me, but you be careful of pulling it up too quickly, because you don't always know the difference. And at that moment, I realized that the Lord may be okay with some excesses. And if he's okay, then I should be okay with it. And I was okay until I began to learn how to pastor revival. I learned how to pastor the renewal. I learned how to pastor the manifestations. And I'm encouraging you, church leader, pastors, you learn how to pastor it, but be careful of stamping out everything that you don't understand. There is a quote here that I have by one of the leaders of the Great Awakening, George Whitfield, and he said, if you try to stamp out the wildfire and remove what is false, you will equally and simultaneously remove what is real. In other words, be careful of stamping out the wildfire. Sometimes part of that is God, and you have to use the gift of discernment to know what is God and what is not God. So be careful of stamping things out. I'd rather steer a moving target than try to get people moving. And there were excesses in the revival that I was a part of. There were some things that were not God, but we learned to deal with it. We learned to pastor it. So be open to the things you don't understand when it comes to revival, it comes to renewal. Be open to the things that's going to take place in this next outpouring. And then one last point, that if you're hungry for a move of God, if you're hungry for revival, if you're hungry for kingdom restoration, I want to make one more point, and it's going to be my final point. Take revival to the streets. Take the revival to the streets. It's very easy to develop a personal kingdom mentality. In other words, we're only interested in our own little realm, our own little circle of influence. It's easy, pastors, to develop a kingdom mentality that's not a kingdom mentality. There is a kingdom mentality, that's with the large K, the kingdom of God. And then there's a kingdom mentality, the little K, where we're thinking about our own kingdom. We need to be focused on unity in the day in which we live, because there's going to come a time where it's going to be us against the world. And so we need to focus on having a kingdom mentality. You need to be loving the other pastors. You should be blessing the other pastors. You should be blessing the other leaders. And we need to take the gospel to the streets, all of us. We should be praying, Lord, fill every church in my city. Fill every church in Nigeria. We should be praying, Lord, let the churches be so full that we're looking for places to send other people. My idea of revival has changed a little bit over the years. I used to talk about having a revival. Now my revival has changed somewhat to where it's, Lord, I want to be a revival than have a revival. I want to be revival everywhere I go. And you be revival on the streets as well as in the church. You cannot leave kingdom living in the church, four walls of the church, and not take it outside. You should have a kingdom lifestyle in the street, at school, at work, just as much as you do in the four walls of your church. That's what the Lord wants of us. See, as we live the kingdom is restored. As we do the works of Jesus, as we do his works, the kingdom is going to be restored. As we do his works, revival is going to come. There's going to be a harvest that comes. Let me see if I can find another verse that I want to read to you. Give me a moment. It's something that I think is important. So let me see if I can find it. Oh, I did. It's a very simple verse. This one verse is found in 1 John chapter 2, verse 6. Whoever claims to live in him must walk as Jesus did. Whoever claims to be a believer must walk as Jesus did. Where you're sitting, listening to this right now, do you claim to live in him? Do you claim to be a Christian? Do you claim to be a believer? Then the measure of whether we are or not is not what we profess. It's the fact that we live out our lives as Jesus lived out his. That's a challenge to every one of us. Again, I don't say that to bring condemnation. It is not my desire, to bring guilt on anyone. But I am emphasizing the point that if you and I claim to be a believer, then we will live and walk out our life as Jesus did. And as we do that, we're restoring the kingdom. What was Jesus doing? A very simple job description of Jesus's ministry. He was healing the sick, casting out demons, raising the dead, preaching the good news of the poor. He was doing the works that he saw the Father, his Father, do. And you and I, and what he was doing was he was restoring the kingdom. Every time you and I heal someone, every time the Lord uses us to heal someone, we're pushing back darkness. We're establishing the kingdom. Every time we preach the good news to the poor and someone responds, we're pushing back darkness and the kingdom is being restored. So if we claim to live in him, then walk as Jesus walked, live as Jesus lived, do the works of Jesus. I tell you the truth, anyone who has faith in me will do what I have been doing. He will do even greater things than these because I go to the Father. See, he sent the Holy Spirit to us so that we could do what he did. You and I, for many people, are the only representative of Jesus that they will ever see. We're called to be ambassadors. And often you and I are the only representation, the only representative of Jesus that they will see. Something to think about, isn't it? Now, don't misunderstand what I'm about to say. I don't mean this in any way disrespectful to the Lord. I'm not, just hear me out. When people meet you, they should feel as if they met Jesus. They should see the image, the embodiment of Jesus. How do you talk to them? How you treat them? How you love on them should be the same way that Jesus would do if Jesus were there. And the reality is that Jesus is there because he's there through you. And as we go throughout our community, as we go to the streets, as we go to church, we go to our work, as we go to market, we can see the kingdom restored through the life that we live. See, it's every one of us doing our part. Take the fire with you. You may be saying, I don't know that I can do that. You can't. You really can't. But he can do it through you. I can do all things through Christ Jesus who strengthens.

Jesus, as I get up today, this should be the first prayer of our morning. Lord, as I walk out today, whether you're, as I go to work, as I go to school, as I go to the market, Jesus, I want you to live your life through me. Make me aware of every divine appointment that I come across. Make me aware of it, Lord. Let me see people as you see them. Let me love people as you love them. Let me talk to people like you talk to them. Lord, I pray that when I leave their presence or they leave mine, I pray that they will feel as if they've been in your presence because I'm an effective representative of you. Take what you have to the revival, to take what you have to the streets. We want to see revival. In fact, I think the next wave of revival is going to be about more than just the being happening in four walls of the church. I think most of it's going to take place outside the four walls of the church. Now, is the church important? Yes. I've given my life to the church. I loved being a pastor. Never dreamed I'd be doing what I'm doing now. I loved being a shepherd. I loved it. I love the body. I love the church. But we have to be outward focused and not just inward focused. We need to take care of the saints, yes, but we need to be outward focused. How many opportunities do we miss in a day because we're not walking as Jesus walked? You can't do it all alone by yourself, but all of us coming together as the body of Christ, living our lives, walking our lives as Jesus walked it. You can't minister to everybody in your community. You can't minister to everybody at your work, at where you work, at your job. But you can minister to the one. You can minister to the two. Heidi's famous for saying, minister to the one that's in front of you. I think that's important. We can be so worried about the thousands that we miss the one. And if everybody focuses on the one, then we're going to reach the multitudes. We'll reach the thousands. I want to pray a prayer of impartation over you. I haven't talked to Mina or Femi to know how this is going to be done. Maybe you're watching this individually. Maybe you're watching it as a group. Maybe you're watching it in a conference setting. I don't know. It doesn't matter to me. I do believe, whether you're listening to it a week from now or 2 years from now, I believe there can be an impartation that takes place. And I want to pray. I want the Lord to stir you up. So if you'll just put your hand over your hearts or put your hands out like this, I want you to do something that shows that you're moving. You're not like Zacchaeus. You're not climbing a tree. Maybe you want to kneel. Go ahead and feel free to kneel. But I want you to do something that's different than what you've been doing. I don't want you just to sit there like you've been sitting. It's a demonstration of your hunger. There was nothing mystical about Zacchaeus climbing the tree. It was just Zacchaeus's climbing of the tree was evidence of his wanting more of the Lord. That was something that he did. So I'm encouraging you to do something. Now I'm going to pray. How hungry are you? Are you willing to make having his presence a priority? Are you willing to live with an attitude of expectancy? Are you wanting to see his glory? Are you willing to allow him to touch you first? Right now, are you willing to let him touch you? Are you willing to be open to the things that you don't understand when it comes to an outpouring? And are you willing to take it outside the walls of the church? Lord, I invite you to come right now. More, Lord, more of your presence, more of your anointing. Regardless of where this person is, Lord, I'm not focused on the hundreds. I'm not focused on the tens. I'm focused on the one, Lord. That's right before you right now. I pray, fill them up, Holy Spirit. I pray for a greater anointing to walk Jesus as you walked when you were here on earth. I

pray, Lord, for a greater anointing for healing. I pray that they have greater authority and greater anointing than for healing than any of us, Lord. I pray, do something supernatural in them. Release the prophetic over their lives. Lord, that they'll be able to prophesy. They'll hear your heart, hear your words. I pray for release of words of knowledge, Lord. They'll be accurate. Lord, I pray that you will touch people with the gift of discernment, Lord. They will be able to discern what's of you and what's not. I pray for a greater authority to be released in them, Lord. Lord, I'm asking right now, do greater things through them than you have ever done before. I pray for Nigeria. I lift them up to you, Lord. I pray for the government leaders, Lord. I bless them and I ask, Lord, that you will touch them and you will continue to guide them. I pray that you will give them an even greater openness to the gospel. I pray that you'll give them an openness, Lord, to kingdom restoration. Touch the governmental leaders of that nation. Lord, I pray right now for the church. I pray for the pastors, the leaders, the bishops, Lord. I pray for the apostolic leaders over that nation. I pray, Lord, that you'll touch them, that you'll bring a greater unity, that there will be a unity like a place I just went to recently, Lord, that's hungry for revival, and the pastors in that area coming together every week to pray for revival. Lord, you're going to honor that. I sensed your presence, and it was an amazing time, Lord. I bless them, Lord. I bless everyone. So I pray right now, Lord, touch them. Come, Holy Spirit. Wow, wow, wow, wow, wow, wow. Touch them, Jesus. Lord, for your glory, for your honor, not to honor any man, not to honor any ministry. I'm just praying, Lord, that you will take the words that I've shared and stir up hearts, stir them up, Lord. I pray that there'll be people who will stand today and say, choose me, Lord. I want to be the rock that you throw into the water. I want to be a wave creator. I want to be a fire starter. Lord, I want to be one that it's open to divine appointments. I want to be used by you, Lord, to see the kingdom of God restored in a way like it's never been in my city. So I bless them, Lord. Use them and touch them for your glory, Lord. In Jesus' name, amen. Thank all of you. I bless you. I do look forward to seeing you again. It's been an amazing, amazing journey working with you over the years. And so, Lord, I'm just praying, Lord, that you'll, this season will change and we'll be able to meet face to face. And Lord, we can lay hands on them and see an even greater anointing and greater impartation for their lives. So I bless them, Lord. Thank you, Jesus. See you next time. Amen.

for he has triumphed gloriously. 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The Lord is my strength and song, and he has become my salvation. He is my God, and I will praise him. My Father's God, and I will exalt him. The Lord is a man of war. The Lord is his name. Various chariots on his army, he has cast into the sea. His chosen captains also are drawn in the Red Sea. The depths have covered them. They sank to the bottom like a stone. Your right hand, O Lord, has become glorious in power. Your right hand, O Lord, has dashed the enemy in pieces. And in the greatness of your excellence, you have overthrown those who rose against you. You sent forth your wrath. It consumed them like stubble. And with the blast of your nostrils, the waters were gathered together. The flood stood upright like a heap. The depth congealed in the heart of the sea. The enemy said, I will pursue, I will overtake, I will divide the spoil. My desire shall be

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Who is like you, glorious in holiness, fearful in praises, doing wonders? 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

0: Let me say what's going through my mind. 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And you might think it's a wrong answer, but it's the correct answer. You cannot have God if you have man. You can't. Jesus said, "Because you have no man, rise up and walk."
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0: The pool is ready. 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
2: Welcome to Heart of the Matter. I love to define things. And the definition of a heart is that muscular thing in your chest that beats, and the beating signifies the pumping of blood around your body that keeps you alive, that keeps me alive. In the body, if the heart stops, the body dies. The heart is also the innermost part, the most important part of something. So just like the heart that is in the body, this thing is central to the matter. We've been talking about relationships, and trying to look and understand relationships from God's point of view, because God was the one who started relationship. When he created Adam, he had a connection with Adam. Okay, don't let me jump the gun. We say that, what is the definition of relationship? It's the way in which two or more people or things are connected, or the state of being connected. So relationship is a connection. And God started it because when he created Adam, he connected with Adam. He spoke with Adam. In fact, before Adam came on board, he had created everything for Adam to succeed in life. And he just put Adam in there and started talking to him, started telling him things. So God started off with the first connection, and then he created the first family because he understood that man needed connection. Now, why? Why do we need relationship? Why do we need connection? My definition here says that relationships are important for increasing our emotional well-being. In these COVID times, we've been told, well, we don't have the statistics in Nigeria, but in America, they say that emotional imbalance, mental problems have gone up by 70% in this time of the pandemic, where we've all been locked down, you know, and we've not been able to connect the way we're used to connecting. So it's of utmost importance that we have emotional well-being. That's what makes people want to commit suicide. That's what makes people commit crimes. That is where illness can start, when the emotions are not properly aligned or properly looked after. The truth about it is that if there's something wrong with your emotions, it's soon going to show up as a physical ailment, going beyond even emotional issues. It says that relationships create stability. Well, not just emotional stability, but stability all around, you know, in your workplace, in your social life. Connection create stability. Imagine if in the workplace you didn't have anybody who you connected with. You didn't have a relationship with anybody in your workplace. You would just come in. I don't even know. You wouldn't be stable because you wouldn't know how to talk to people. You wouldn't know how to gauge. You know, some people have ailments that are like that. They do not know how to relate with other people. They are awkward. They don't know what to say when they should be saying it. Life is very difficult for them. Nobody understands them. They don't understand anybody. And they end up not being able to connect. Those people, other people looking at them just think, this person is very odd. Why are they like this? And usually the world, human beings then class them and put them in a particular category and say, oh, this person is challenged by this. Why do we have relationship? Because it teaches us how to have good relationships. The more relationships you have, the easier it is to be a good connector. Does that make sense? You know, one person connects, two people are a connection. So do you understand what I'm trying to say? That you are one part of a connection, right? Why do we have relationships? So that we can have someone to count on, someone we can trust in times of need. It's not every time we even need, but just someone we can trust. Someone we know has my back, right? We have relationships because we want to be able to have someone we can vent with, vent to if we have to vent. Someone we can face challenges with. So God started the first connection. He created family. With family, he created Adam. He saw that without connection, Adam was not going to be able to function at the optimum. So he created Eve. And in order to help to perpetuate the family, right? He taught them the connection and they had children. So I want to look at what all those things mean. So why is there a father? What does a father do? A father gives identity, you know? So you say, I am Olamide, and I give a surname. My surname gives me identity. This is just being simplistic. And my surname comes from my father. In most instances anyway. So your father gives identity. Your father is the one who you expect to let you know who you are. You know, you have fathers who say, don't forget, you are a child of God. Okay? Let's just assume this is God speaking. Says, don't forget, you are a child of God. And a child of God does this, that, and the other. A child of God loves God. And because the child of God loves God, that child is wise. Okay? And when you are wise, it means you do not fear anybody because you already fear God. Okay? So it's the father that gives identity. And so you find out sometimes when, let's just give an example, a woman does not have a father or a good father. They don't know who they are. And that's why you find that a woman who does not know who she is will think she's anything and allow herself to be used for anything, you know. But we're talking about let's just take prostitution. maybe there are a few of the prostitutes who had good fathers, but many of them didn't have a good father. And so they don't know who they are. And so they think, oh, this is a job I can do, you know, just because I am a woman. Your father gives you identity, helps you know who you are. And when you know who you are, you know where you will not allow yourself to thrive. You will not go to some areas because you know, no. Who I am does not do those things. A father protects. How do we know this? Because usually, you know, in the house, when they say there is a problem, you know, maybe there is a madman at the gate, or maybe a thief is trying to come in, or somebody wants to attack somebody. The father comes out, right? The father comes out to protect. And so the family expects that protection will come from God. I don't know if it was here I was talking about it. I talk a lot. So talking about the pride of lions, you know, pride is the collective noun for lions. And when you, if you watch National Geographic or any of those sort of television productions, you always see that the lion is lying there in the sun. And the lionesses are the ones who are hunting for food. And the way the lions, you know, the lionesses hunt for food is very dangerous, you know, because they target usually buffalo. And then, you know, everybody knows what to do. The person, the lioness going for the jugular knows, this is my job today. I'm going for the jugular. That is the vein, you know, is it or an artery? Forgive my science. That's in the throat, that once you cut it, you bleed out in seconds. Okay. The lioness going for the right leg knows, I'm going to target the right back leg. The one going, I'm going to target the right front leg. Okay. And they just go for the kill. Now it's important for everybody to play their part, because a buffalo, apparently its kick is very powerful. If it kicks the lion in the center of its head, it'll split that head wide open. So it's not a chance thing. So you can see that it's not even an easy thing. It's not something that, oh, the lionesses are doing it, and then the lionesses do sissy and go and do it. No. It's a really tough thing. The lionesses do it. And once they've caught and killed food, they leave. They retreat, and then the lion gets up and goes and eats. And I've heard a lot of women say, what's that nonsense, you know? But the truth about it, though, is that it seems as if the lion is not good for much. It seems as if the lion is not doing very much. But you let anything come to threaten the pride, that is the lion, his lionesses, and their children, then you will see the lion in action. The lion will fight unto death, if that is what is needed. Fight unto death. And that is what the father does in a family. The father is the one who opens the door and stands and says, what do you want? You can't have my child. The father is the one who is supposed to protect the entire family. So identity comes from father. Protection comes from father. Another thing that comes from father is provision. Provision comes from the father. We are in the modern age, and I also believe what a man can do, a woman can do. I don't know about better, but sure, a woman can do. But you know, because of the way it is set up spiritually, from Bible days, the man provides. And nobody is saying that God cannot put the money of the family into the woman's hands. But it is always good for the children to see dad as the provider, because that is his primary role. That's one of his roles, providing identity, giving protection, and providing. And that's why sometimes it becomes a challenge for the children when they see that it is the mother who is providing, because she has her own role. Which is why wise women, you know, who just want to raise godly children, put money in the hand of, I can feel people going, what is she talking about? This is a controversial topic. What rubbish is this? I am the man in my house. This is the mother. I work, and all of that and all of that. And I'm not disputing the fact. But the truth about it is that what happens on spiritual levels happen. Clearly, if there's no man in the house and the mother is providing, there's nothing they can do in that situation. It is what it is. And I am not by any means belittling single moms. I know a lot of single moms who are doing the work of daddy and mommy, and kudos to them. But in counseling and inner healing, we have seen how this distortion of who is the provider is a problem for the children growing up in that house. And because it is a problem and there's confusion, it usually puts pressure on the children to please, to do much more than they are capable of doing. And so, if you are in a two-parent home, the dad is looked up to as the person who provides identity, the person who protects, and the person who provides. And you see it all over the place, you know? Children just know that, oh, daddy, can I have some money, please? It's just something that is known. And you find out actually that not in a lot, not in every place, but when there is no dad and it's just one person who is trying to bring up the children, it's usually more challenging for that one person. Even if that one person is the dad, because there's a role for mothers. And even as I am talking about this, I really pray in the name of Jesus that the homes where there is strife and the homes where they're thinking of separating, that in the name of Jesus, the Prince of Peace will come into those homes and heal those homes in the name of Jesus. I just pray for every person who's listening that your home will be a home as God intended it to be. Heaven here on earth, in the name of Jesus. We come to the mothers. What is the role of the mother? And let's look at it. If you grew up in a two-parent home, there's some things you automatically went to your mom for. So the mother nurtures. The mother teaches. And the mother comforts. And what's nurturing? Just making sure the child thrives, you know? Nurturing, you know how you nurture a plant, you know? You train the plant. It's the gardener that cuts off all the dry leaves. This is what a mother does. Nurturing, being there for that child to make sure that that child grows up the way the child should grow up. Does this mean it's only the mother that trains? Absolutely not. but she has the primary responsibility. And she's the one who has that inbuilt compassion to train properly, which is why when God is admonishing that don't be too harsh with your children, he doesn't say, mother and father, don't be too harsh with your children. He says, fathers, don't be too harsh. Because it is the father who has a tendency, because they do not have that nurturing spirit, to ride roughshod over the child just to make a point. Who comforts? You're not likely to get a cut and go to your daddy to say, oh, I have a cut, come and plaster. You're likely to go to your mom, who will say, oh, there, there. How are you feeling now? It's the mom who will stay up. Fathers do as well. I hope I'm making sense. So we're not saying, that, you know, a mother cannot protect, but it's the father who's been built to do that protection. We're not saying a father cannot comfort. But when the child really needs comfort, the child would rather go to mom. Because some fathers will say, hey, stop being a sissy, you know. The mother teaches, which is why when the child is growing up, what is this? Why do we do this? What? A lot of fathers, after 3 questions, they say, go and meet your mom. Go and meet your mother who will explain these things. It's the mother who has the time and is compassionate enough to keep answering these questions over and over and over again. I remember a video I saw, you know, in this lockdown when a lot of parents have had to become teachers. In fact, I think it was at the beginning before, you know, online school started. And this mother was about to drink a cup of coffee and her little child comes and says, mom, what is, and the mother was like waiting to answer. And the child goes, after about saying that for about 2 minutes, the mother decides, I don't think this coffee is strong enough. And she takes a bit of alcohol to say, look, I need my sanity. But the truth about it is that the mothers are the ones wired to keep answering the questions and keep answering the questions and keep answering the questions. You know, children a lot of the times feel that their mothers are smarter than even their dad because, you know, mom is the one who is always ready to answer all your questions. And so in a situation where mom is not comforting, the children look to other things and other ways to comfort themselves. And so you find out that. And this, again, is not cast in stone. In a home where the mother is not nurturing or comforting, the children sometimes fall into addictions because they're looking for something else that is going to make them feel good. What makes people addicted to anything? They want what we call dopamine. Dopamine is a feel-good hormone. You know, they want dopamine to make them feel good. And the reason they're looking for something to make them feel good is because they're not getting that comfort from the person who should be giving the comfort. And so everybody has their work cut out for them. Father, giving identity, protecting, providing. Mother, nurturing, comforting, and teaching. So what about siblings? Siblings give companionship, friendship, you know, which is why we have that song, what a friend we have in Jesus. And you know, Jesus is our brother because Father God is our father. And that's why you'll find sometimes, I don't know if this happens to you, but in my own family, we have a group chat, you know, a group on WhatsApp. that group is very dry, you know. My husband, my children, we're on that group. You just hear, in fact, I speak most on that group. Okay? In fact, one day I was saying to them, oh, did you watch that video? They said, Mommy, whenever you send a video, we don't watch it. I'm like, ah, okay. My husband doesn't really say much, but I'm the one. You know, the Lord is my shepherd. I do this, I do that. Sometimes they're talking to me and say, oh, we said that on the siblings group. So they have another group, their own group. That group is on fire. They're always gisting. They're always whatever. Because that's what siblings do. They're friends. They give each other companions. Now, oh, I'm an only child. Does that mean I won't have companionship? No. You get that from friends. So, you know, some of us have friends that are so close. They're like, you hear, oh, my sister from another mother. A very close friend. And that's why, just a note of warning to parents. You are their parents, you are not their friends. Don't get upset that they're not gisting you everything. Don't get upset that they're not hanging out with you all the time. That they, you know, I mean, I look at it, I see it with my children. Before I understood this, I wanted to be, okay, let's go to this, let's go and do this, let's go. I know my place now. When they invite me to go shopping with them, I go quietly. If they ask my opinion, I give it. But I know that that's not the relationship. It's important to know these relationships and understand them so that you do not try to usurp the relationships. So as a mother, I really can't give my children identity. I can nurture them. I can comfort them. But the identity comes from the father. A father that says, I don't have any time. I'm off to work all the time. Go and ask your mother. Okay, the school says we should come and have a father-daughter lunch. I don't have that time. Go with your mother. No, it's important for a child to understand who they are. Because if they do not understand who they are confused. And when they're confused, they will do anything. They will fall for anything. They will go and do what they do not have the energy or the power to do. They will go into what they do not think. They'll keep wanting to get that approval from their father. And when they keep wanting to get that approval, they start to do things to please men. If you've listened to our talk on employer-employee, the Bible says, don't be a man pleaser. Because if you're a man pleaser, you're not going to amount to much because you're not going to be realistic and you're not going to be doing things with the best of your ability. You're constantly going to be looking and saying, am I pleasing this man or am I pleasing this woman? If you do not know who you are, you're going to be a mess. And I'm not really talking to the child. I'm talking to the father. If your child does not know who she is or who he is, they're going to be looking for identity in all the wrong places. And so we encourage the fathers, be involved in the lives of your children. I mean, we've heard stories of men who worked all their lives to give their children the state of the art, you know, to give their children the best. And then the children get the best, but they have no relationship with the father. And when he's now old and he wants a relationship with them, they don't have the time because they don't have a relationship with him. If you don't provide, you're putting a lot of pressure on the children to make them feel that, oh, they have to provide for themselves. And so they go and they strive and they strive and they strive. And even when they make money, they keep striving because they are like, oh, I have to do this myself. Nobody's going to do it for me. But that's not right. The father is there to provide. We're recording this. My eyes were stinging because I think there was an eyelash in it or something. And I just couldn't continue. I had to stop the recording. And it's the same way. If something is out of sync, if something is not the way it should be, it's difficult to continue. If a child does not feel nurtured, comforted, or taught, that child is going to grow up hard and just not able to relate. And remember, what it is that, you know, I have a mother, I am a mother, I have a child, that child is going to become a mother, and so on and so on. If there is a challenge along the way, we cannot continue. And the reason we know these things are because of even the Godhead. We look at God the Father as providing us our identity. And, you know, it's in the Bible. God the Father says, you are the apple of my eye. God the Father says, I have loved you with an everlasting love. God the Father says, I will never leave you nor forsake you. God the Father says, be confident, absolutely no weapon fashioned against you can prosper. God the Father says, I am your shepherd and you shall not want. When I have all those things under my belt, I go out with my head held high. I go out confident that my Father has my back. My Father has told me who I am. Nothing you can do or anybody can do is going to make me shake. I look to God the Father to provide. And he's already said it, that you don't worry. I'm your source. I'm your shepherd. You will never want for anything. The Bible says, I am old. I was young. I've never seen the child of the righteous forsaken nor begging bread. He says, gives food to the animals, makes the flowers beautiful. If I do all of those things, then you don't need to worry about yourself, what you're going to wear, what you're going to eat. So my Father provides protection. Ugh. It's all over the Bible. Father God says, I'm protecting you. He says, I have gone ahead of you. He says, I'm surrounding you with favor as with a shield so nothing can touch you. And he says, I am your rear guard. I'm coming behind you. Protection. And then usually we equate Jesus. You know, I said Jesus is our brother. We equate him to our friend. That's why a lot of us can, you know, relate with Jesus, my friend. That's just, Jesus, did you see what they did? Because he's my friend. The Holy Spirit. In fact, some people depict the Holy Spirit as a woman. Jesus said, I have to go so that the Comforter will come. He will teach you. The Holy Spirit is the one that nurtures us. It's the one that says, oh, go this way, go that way. When we speak in the language of the Spirit, it's the Holy Spirit that is helping us to speak to God some things that we don't even know what to say. Because the truth is that if you speak only in the understanding, you'll be done praying in 2 minutes. But when you allow the Holy Spirit to speak on your behalf, okay? And so, relationship is important to God. And He has fashioned the family the way the Godhead have been fashioned. Every relationship you need, you find in the family. You want a shoulder to cry on? You find that in the family. You want somebody to tell a bully off on your behalf? You find that in the family. You need to get something, right? You need something. You need some kind of provision. You find that in the family. You find that in connection. You find that in relationship. Because there's some people who say, hey, look, I don't do relationships. I don't do relationships. But the truth about it is that you will not live a full life if you are not connected. So just to digress. Or is it a digression? I don't think it's a digression. Just to say, fathers, are you providing? Or are you just father? Are you protecting? Or are you running behind your wife's skirts when, you know, there's a knock on the door? I have a son in our house. Nobody likes rats, you know. And when he was getting older and he got a girlfriend, he said, ah, if we see a rat on the road, am I supposed to help her? I said, of course. He said, ah, he's going to let his girlfriend know that every man for himself. It's not really supposed to be like that. And the truth is that when it push comes to shove and you desire to be a good father, God will help you. God will help you. When push comes to shove and you want to be a good mother, God will help you. You know, I know some people say, ah, I don't want anybody hugging me. I don't want anybody sitting in my lap. Please, just move, just move. And then, you know, you're worried that, am I going to be a good mother? You will be. All you need to do is ask God to help you. Today, I just want to end the segment with prayers. We've said a lot of things, and I know people will be saying, oh, but I want to be a good father, but I didn't have a good example of a good father. Or I think I'm being a good mother, but I'm not sure. Or as a sibling, our family's dysfunction is dysfunctional, so I really don't know. Am I being a good friend? Am I being a good brother or sister? I just want to pray for us all today. Family and relationship is the heart of the matter. God knew that this was so important. And at the end of creating everything, He said, ah, it's important to create a family. Because my creation are going to need the benefits of all the connections. They're going to need this and that to happen in their lives. And it will only happen by connection. I pray for us all today that what we need to play our part to the optimum in any relationship we find ourselves, God will give to us in the name of Jesus. I pray that the connections we have made will improve, will get closer, will be stronger in the name of Jesus. I pray that the connections we have found ourselves in that are not good for us, the Lord will dissolve them without pain in the name of Jesus. I pray for those in families where there's turmoil. I speak peace into those families in the name of Jesus. The heart of the matter, that most important thing about relationship, is a fulfillment of God's intention and God's word. Shalom.
1: We trust that this program was a blessing to you. Join us again next week for another episode. Stay blessed.

thank him. Thank him for the things he's done. Look back and remember. Look back and remember. Look back and remember. When you were in school, look back. On campus, you had no one to come through for you. The devil thought if he took out your father or he took out your parent, he was going to stop your progress. But had I know, had they know, they wouldn't have crucified the Lord of glory. What the enemy meant for evil, your God, my God, he has turned it around for God. I said what the enemy meant for evil,

0: Hello, and welcome to Conversations with Tricia and Thomas. We are Tricia and Thomas Walker, relationship coaches and communication experts. We help couples improve their communication, resolve conflict, and achieve God's design for an amazing marriage. And today, we are going to talk about enjoying the journey of a lifetime.
1: Absolutely. Let's enjoy the journey. And how do we do that? I would say, firstly, it's really learning what it is that we really, really want, right? Like, what is the goal here? The goal is, what is it that we want? And once we can get aligned on what we want, we can begin to enjoy the journey together. Like, how to align on those wants and enjoy the journey together.
0: Yeah. And I also think that it has to do with for me, there's also the elements of mindset and when we purpose things in our heart. And, you know, life can be very intense and a lot can come our way. Daily challenges get thrown our way. It can be stressful and exhausting. Chaos can sometimes feel overwhelming and never ending, right? There's always something new. I remember when I grew up, my mom used to always say, if it ain't one thing, it's another. You know, like life's just always constantly coming at you with challenges and frustrations, disappointments and setbacks. And if we're not careful, we can let it overwhelm us and we can end up in a situation where life is doing us instead of us doing life.
1: Yeah.
0: And, you know, just thinking more about what we've learned over the years, that challenges are always going to be there.
1: Yeah. I like what you said about doing us versus life doing us. You know exactly how you said that, but the picture I actually got was just waves in the ocean. And are the waves like throwing you all over the place, or are you surfing the waves? Are you on top of the wave and surfing it?
0: Yeah, that's good. That's a good picture. Mm-hmm. Yeah. Because one, you're coming up gasping for air and oh my goodness. And the other one, you know, you're able to look across and look out and see what's coming and you're able to breathe the oxygen. Arguably much more calmly, I hope. But just remember, you know, enjoying the journey to me is a little bit about fun. It's a lot about fun and embracing everything that comes because all things work together for good for those who love the Lord and are called according to his purpose. And so to have that mindset, that posture in our heart is fun isn't always about buying things. It's not always about taking gifts or trips or spending money. Fun can just be hanging out at home. It could just be taking a nice walk in the cool of the evening. Or just something that you enjoy doing with your spouse and enjoying this lifelong commitment that we've made to each other. And again, I can't think of a better word than to being intentional about it.
1: Yeah. Here are some questions that we recommend that you can ask yourself and your spouse. One is remember when. Talk about a time in your relationship where you had fun. Where were you and what were you doing? What made it such a fun time? Like begin to talk about that and it might bring up some fond memories and just encourage you to maybe do some of those same things again. Or, you know, maybe it's time for another trip here, or maybe it's time to just spend some more time together like that.
0: Yeah. And even thinking about what's fun, right? Think about something you want to do with your spouse that would be fun for you. And I think that's something that we do in our marriage is sometimes you'll go golfing with me and you don't necessarily like golfing, but it's about being together. It's about just riding along. You'll bring a book, take an occasional picture of me, you know, when I'm golfing pretty terribly usually, but it's just us out enjoying an afternoon together.
1: Yeah. You said I don't necessarily like golfing. I don't like golfing. I'm really there for you.
0: I was really trying to, you know.
1: One thing I do enjoy is just driving the golf cart. Just drive you around.
0: Yes. See, I have a personal chauffeur.
1: Yeah.
0: Beautiful. So some of the areas that The whole umbrella of this around enjoying the journey, I think, can be wrapped in the idea of wants and desires.
1: Yeah.
0: Because let's be real. We all have wants. We all have expectations. We all have desires, things that we want to do, that we might want to accomplish, things we want to go explore, the way we're going to relate to each other, right? The kind of conversations we're going to have, the kind of house we might have, kids we're going to have, and that they're going to listen to us all the time.
1: Yeah.
0: You know, so there's all these wants, and they're always there, and to deny them can also, you know, we don't believe in denying wants. We believe in being aware of what our desires are, taking them to the Lord, making sure that they're aligned with what he wants for us, and then sharing and communicating them with each other so that we can be each other's best champion.
1: Yeah, I like that word, champion. Yeah. And to be one another's champion, what does it really require? It requires caring for yourself enough to know that your wants and desires aligned with the Lord are valid. And even caring for your partner as well, to see and encourage and champion them in their wants and desires as well.
0: Yeah. And, you know, one word we typically stay away from is the idea of sacrifice and compromise. And we typically, you know, we talk a lot about collaborative marriage and the ability to find agreement and alignment that we're championing each other's wants and needs and also those that we have for our relationship. And so to say, you said something so important, which is, you know, the desires that we have in our hearts have been given to us from a good, good father. And so we have, like you said, it's valid. These are valid things, aspirations that we are either born with or that we learn and develop over time. And let's not suppress those, right? Because hope deferred makes the heart grow sick. And so to know that we're in pursuit and that we also have someone that's pursuing with us and right beside us, I think is a real important part of a great and long, happy and enjoying a lifetime together.
1: Yeah. So I matter.
0: I do matter.
1: And you matter. I matter.
0: I matter. Yes. You matter. And I matter.
1: Mm-hmm.
0: Yes. We both matter.
1: It's important that we care for our spouse. It's equally important that we care for ourselves. And it's difficult to actually care for yourself or care for your spouse until you care for yourself. So learn to love yourself, receive love from the Lord, receive love from your spouse. It allows you to freely give love as Christ loves you.
0: Yeah, and if there's lack, if there's any feeling of lack or voids in our own self view of one of how we see ourselves, it's going to be hard to take the spotlight off of us and place it on the other person. So our relationship, our identity in Christ is so critical to know that all of our wants and needs are cared for. And he is the ultimate provider. And it's out of that place that I'm able to know that my needs are going to be met so I can focus on your wants. What do you want? What do you want?
1: Yeah. Well, when we master our self-care, we begin to learn to want for our partner what they want for themselves.
0: Oh, so we move from a place of maybe selfishness to selflessness.
1: Right. So what is it that our partner wants for themselves? Then we can help them make it happen. We can, as you said, champion them.
0: Yeah.
1: And demonstrate a deep care for their needs and interests.
0: Yeah, I'm telling you, listeners, that one of the strongest forces in an intimate relationship is to know that you're both in the boat and you're rowing in the same direction.
1: Yeah, absolutely. So what are some questions you can ask yourself and your partner to row in the same direction?
0: Yeah, you know, sometimes it's what are the ways that I care for myself? They can be very simple and practical things, right? Like, I get up in the morning, I take a shower, I brush my teeth, I, you know, wash, and I work out. And now I just hired a new trainer who is doing exercises with me in the pool to help my hips, because they tend to get tight, and that's how I'm caring for myself. And so all of these are ways that I care for myself, and then there's things that I do to show that I care for you, and likewise.
1: Yeah, and then ask God to show you any areas you have not cared for yourself or your spouse.
0: Yeah.
1: So these three questions, like, you can do them on your own, but it's really powerful when you do them together and you actually talk about it, because you begin to explore areas that you do things for one another that it shows, like, this is what I'm doing for you, that is showing you that I care for you. And for them, they might actually take it for granted, like not even realize it. It's just second nature.
0: And it's making that connection. And you know, I have one example from our relationship. When you make coffee in the morning, one of your love languages is acts of service. And so for you, it's not just the making of the coffee. It's you're serving me with a nicely fresh cup of drip every morning.
1: Right.
0: And I didn't realize that early in our relationship. I just thought it was another cup of coffee. But when we started talking in this way and getting to, hey, how are you showing me that you care for me? Mm-hmm. And you highlighted that as an example. And then I was able to connect it with the fact that your love language is acts of service. Now I understand, wow, when she is making me coffee in the morning, she's showing me that she loves me and that she cares for me. I just value it so much more.
1: Right. Yeah, absolutely. Absolutely. Just enlightening that awareness really helps.
0: Yeah. Mm-hmm. And not to take things for granted, like you said, right? Which is, oh, it's just a cup of coffee. No. Trisha made me a cup of coffee in the morning and she's doing it because she loves me. Like, right. That's huge.
1: Right. Absolutely. So if I don't make a cup of coffee, then you might think, okay, what's going on here? Is she upset?
0: No. I need coffee every morning. I mean, what's wrong?
1: No, I don't do that. I do not make him coffee out of spite.
0: Well, and that's actually another good, a really good point you're hitting on, which is when we're caring for each other, we're doing it out of our love for the other person. We're not doing it with the expectation, like, it's a one for one. Like, I cared for you, now you show me that you care for me.
1: Like a tip.
0: We're not keeping score.
1: Yeah. Mm-hmm.
0: Yeah.
1: Right. Absolutely. Yeah. Well, I'd like to go back to also what you said about
0: I have no idea. I said a lot.
1: That we stay away from compromise and sacrifice.
0: Yes.
1: I think sacrifice, there are sacrifices that we do make, especially in marriage, right? Like, there's times when we do have to make sacrifice. I think sometimes, though, it's ensuring that we both are under the impression that one person is making a sacrifice for the long-term gain. But it's not always one person making the sacrifice and the other one isn't sacrificing somewhere else. Like, but like, it's really communicating and talking about, okay, well, this is the want that we have. This is where we're going, what we're going after. And so for the long-term gain of getting, of doing this or achieving that in our family, then I'm going to sacrifice this for the next year.
0: Yeah. I also think, just to build on that, because sacrifice can sometimes be one that, there's a gray area around sacrifice, right? Like, compromise is pretty clear, I believe, but sacrifice is more nuanced. And it's also, it's conscious, it's choice. And so for the person who is deciding to make the sacrifice, they're doing it with a full awareness and an understanding. And I believe the partner, that their spouse, also is understanding and appreciating what they're willing to do. And it's not a, well, I'm going to sacrifice this, but if, or for you, but only if you, like, because now we're negotiating. And so it's also the way I like to say it is like, okay, I want a two-door convertible. Okay. Fast car. However, our marriage, we're in a place where that's not a practical vehicle. So I'm willing to sacrifice that desire because I recognize, and we've talked about the fact that we actually need a larger vehicle to transport our kids and other things that we need to do on a day-to-day basis. So you're not telling me that I need to give up my dream of having a convertible. You're allowing me to come to the realization that there's a greater want, there's a greater need that that supersedes my desire for a convertible, but I'm sacrificing that, knowing that at some point in the future, maybe we'll talk about it again, but I'm making the choice. You're not telling me this is what I need to do.
1: Right, yeah.
0: Big, big difference.
1: Yeah, right? Absolutely.
0: Yeah. So where are we going now? So we talked about caring for self and partner. So important as part of, you know, wants and enjoying the journey. Vision, purpose, and goals. Like, let's hit on this too, because I think these are areas that really matter when it comes to enjoying the journey. Because let's face it, we all come into our relationships and our marriages with the perfect picture in our head of what it's going to be like.
1: Right. Absolutely.
0: Habakkuk 2:2, which this, you know, I'm big on vision, mm-hmm. right? I think it's so important, and it really is rooted in and out of the word, right? Write down the revelation and make it plain on tablets so that a herald may run with it. Having a vision for your marriage gives purpose and it gives direction. And without vision, life happens to us. And according to the scripture, we perish. God has a plan for your marriage and gives you power to accomplish it. He has placed those plans in the desires of your heart. So writing down the plans and purposes God has for you is important so that you do not lose sight of them and ensures your actions are aligned with the goal and the ultimate vision for your marriage. It is important to have a vision in the various aspects of our lives as well. When we think about relationships with each other, with our family and our kids, finances, our community, our work and our career, taking care of our bodies. Having a vision as for as many aspects of your individual lives and your lives as a couple is important. And it's great to break it down both into long-term as well as short-term vision and goals.
1: Yeah, absolutely. Having some questions to ask yourself and your partner about your vision, even before you get married, but even while you're still married, you know, we're constantly growing, we're constantly changing, and we're maturing. And maybe the vision that we had 10 years ago for our family is not the same vision that we have today. Maybe it's grown, maybe it's evolved. And so being able to discuss that helps both people to bring awareness of what they actually are seeing, mm-hmm. and getting aligned on that. And as you said, writing them down once they've agreed on them. So some questions here you can ask one another. What are the desires God has placed in our hearts for our life and our marriage? Are there any areas where our actions have not aligned with the vision God has given us for ourselves individually, for our marriage or our family?
0: Yeah, I just think that's so key. And this is practical advice. You know, we talk a lot about and we strive to always give our listeners things that are actionable that they can do and implement like right away. You don't have to wait. You don't have to go do a 7-day course. You can have this conversation now and start exploring together. Maybe it's rekindling. Maybe it's losing sight of the vision. It was so crystal clear, but life happened and maybe it, you know, things got cloudy. Maybe it's actually discovery and figuring it out and saying, you know what, we're married and we know we're committed to each other. What does God want for our marriage?
1: Yeah, that's really good. Mm-hmm. That's really powerful.
0: that vision gets translated into purpose and goals.
1: Absolutely.
0: You know, because I don't know that you walk directly into a vision. You got to break it down because usually visions are more enduring and they're longer term.
1: Yeah.
0: And so therefore we need a work back plan to say, okay, well, where are we now and how do we take steps? And what are the indicators that will tell us that we are getting closer to achieving the vision? Right. And that's where goals really come in. I don't know. Do you have anything you want to share there? Some relationship keys?
1: Well, everything that you are able to accomplish is by him, through him, and for him. The way we achieve our vision is, like you said, by establishing those goals. And then they do become important milestones, progressing toward the ultimate objective. By ensuring that the goals that you have, or maybe creating, are inspired by and committed to God, you are allowing him to lead you in the direction to accomplish what you set out to achieve. It's important that you both set aside time to establish and align on a clear set of goals. They can be financial, spiritual, physical, emotional, relational, professional, and they can be for you individually, for your relationship, or even for your family. But be intentional. And set aside time at the beginning of each year to reflect, review, and renew your focus. And have regular check-ins with your spouse to monitor your progress and course correct if needed.
0: Yeah, so good. You know, there's practical questions that you can have also and write down. Like, what are your individual goals? Like, just praying, meditating, sometimes soaking. You know, and just allowing Holy Spirit to just reveal those things to us and search the deeper places of God's heart for our life. And then write down goals that we have together for our marriage and our children and our family. And then each person does it individually and then come together. And what's beautiful about this, and I think we've experienced this numerous times, is because we're already one, in a lot of cases, our goals are already aligned before we even knew it. But it's a matter of bringing it out into the light, speaking it into existence, right? And then making sure that we both have that clarity to then be in pursuit. And like you said, being intentional.
1: Yeah, yeah. I think in the year 2000, when our oldest daughter was probably one, I think this maybe was the first time that we actually established goals at the beginning of the year.
0: Yeah, honey, that was a long time ago.
1: I know, but we've been doing it pretty much every year.
0: That's true.
1: Since then.
0: 24 years.
1: And it's amazing to see, to go back on previous years and see the goals that you wrote down and to realize, wow, like we actually accomplished a lot of those.
0: And you know what's so critical about that is that there's two things. Number one, we've been talking about once. Mm-hmm. And when we do these joint goals, we are getting aligned on our wants.
1: Yeah.
0: I just really feel the presence of the Holy Spirit. That's powerful. That's powerful. When the goals are aligned, you're aligned on your wants. And they can be as big as a 15-year plan to retire and as small as where are we going to go on vacation in November. But it's important. It's a proven method to be aligned and on the same page on everything. And even know where we're not on the same page.
1: Right.
0: And we're both confident and assured that we can be okay with that. Like, we don't always want the same things.
1: Right.
0: But I do want you to have the things that you want.
1: Mm-hmm. Absolutely. Yeah.
0: And the best way I can show that is to communicate it, but then also let my actions reinforce my words. So what am I doing to help Trisha achieve her goals? Right? And vice versa. And I think that practically, that's where the rubber meets the road is it's not about the words. It's really about the actions and the follow through.
1: Yeah. Yeah, absolutely. Well, it's so powerful too, just to write them down and put them up somewhere.
0: Yeah.
1: I mean, I've even done like a vision board. One year I did it. It was at the beginning of COVID, and some friends and I had a vision board party, and I wrote down my vision for the year. And we had all these different, we were cutting out pictures from different magazines and different stickers and things. And I had a vision for the year, and it was incredible to see, I think within 6 months, what some things that seemed like it was going to take years actually were accomplished in 6 months, just by like being intentional and partnering with God, declaring some things, you know, putting this vision on a board and then posting it in my office. It's just very powerful.
0: Yeah. Yeah. Super powerful. And so the reason why this also matters is, you know what once does inside of us is when we want something, we begin to expect, right? So let's give an example. I'm going to do this real time as an example. I wanted you to stop by the cleaners on the way home and pick up my clothes for me because I was really busy. I was in meetings and that's what I wanted, right? You came home and you didn't have my clothes. And now I'm frustrated. Honey, where are my clothes? And you're just like, well, I didn't know that you even had clothes in the cleaners. So where I'm going with this is, I had a want that led to an expectation. The expectation was you would bring my clothes home, but I didn't communicate my want to you. Mm-hmm. And now you're frustrated. So the criticality of our wants is we have to communicate them with each other.
1: Yeah.
0: You see what I mean? Because whenever they're not communicated, sometimes an expectation can still be set in our brain, and then it leads to surprise, delight, disappointment, frustration, shock. Oh, you did that thing and that's not helping me with my want. And so this is where self-awareness becomes important. Praying with our Father to reveal the desires of our heart become critical. And then having conversations to sit down and talk about it and share with each other so that we know that we're really working towards the same things.
1: Yeah, so good.
0: Yeah.
1: Proverbs 16:3, commit to the Lord whatever you do, and he will establish your plans.
0: Wow, that sounds like a promise we can hold on to.
1: Yeah.
0: So, you know, there's a few other things that we want to build on to that. Just the ability to collaborate and align and move forward in a peaceful way. Again, wants are the secret sauce of marriage.
1: Yeah, you called it moving in the same boat.
0: Yeah, rowing in the same direction.
1: Yeah, rowing in the same direction.
0: Yeah, absolutely. Mm-hmm. So just a few tips that we'll run through very briefly. One is, my cleaner's example, expressing your wants to your partner. So critical. Because if I don't know what you want, I how can I help you?
1: Right.
0: How can I champion you? Right.
1: Yeah. And so, I think this is so critical just for women to know, because sometimes women say, well, he just should know me. Well, you know what, ladies, a lot of men, they need to be told. They need to be told what you want because they don't know.
0: It's true. So, and you, so remember my early days in golfing, and I would say, honey, you know, I want to go golfing. And you say, fine, just go. And I would say, okay. I'd get out to the golf course, ring, ring. When are you going to be home? Wait, I told you I was going golfing. It's 4 to 5 hours. Well, you know, we got to do this, and that. So, and now you're not happy because I'm golfing and I'm not able to actually enjoy the golf because you're frustrated that I'm not home and not doing other things that you had on your mind. So then I basically came to you and I said, look, I'm okay with golfing or not golfing, but I need you to tell me. If you're not okay with it, then just tell me that. But don't tell me you're okay with it and then not be okay with it.
1: Right.
0: Because it's confusing and it leads to frustration.
1: Yeah.
0: So women, tell them.
1: Yeah.
0: All right. What's the second tip?
1: Well, just identifying what you want for your partner. Like, this is not what you want from them, but what do you want for them?
0: Hmm.
1: This should be something that you would want, that they would want for themselves. So caring enough for them to actually want something for them that they want for themselves. It helps them feel loved and valued.
0: So I want you to take me out to dinner this evening. Is that a want for or a want from?
1: A want from. Unless you really want me to do that.
0: No, I want it for me.
1: Okay.
0: So that's what I want from you. Mm-hmm. So that's a distinction, listeners, is if I'm looking, well, I want you to give me a massage. Well, is that really going to, like, does Trisha want to give me a massage? Or is that something that I want for myself? Because it could be better stated to just say, honey, I would like a massage from you if you'd be willing to give me one. Right. Rather than make it seem like it's something that's a great idea for her.
1: Right. Well, I mean, and just pulling in the golf example, I mean, I guess we can take this home that way, is by saying, honey, what I want for myself this weekend is to really be able to rest because I've been working nonstop for about 8 days straight. You know, I've just been overloaded and I just really need to rest. And so what I want for you is to be able to golf. I really do want you to be able to golf, but I also have some things that need to be done. And so how can we work this together where I can get my rest and you can get the golfing that you want?
0: Okay. So you just hit on a really, really important key, which is win-win. How can your wants be met as well as my wants? And it's not a competition. It's not a win-lose. We're not fighting. We are literally collaborating, trying to make sure that we both have a satisfying journey together.
1: Right.
0: Really good example.
1: Yeah. And the tip number three is, if there are other people involved, like your children, or maybe it's a situation where your family or, you know, parents are involved, like, what is it that you want for them as well? So really being able to get aligned with your spouse on what it is that you want for the group and the group as a whole really helps to bring more clarity into the situation and helps you get aligned and move towards actionable steps.
0: Yeah. And these three tips about once for yourself, once for your partner, and now this is once for others. The next tip needs to cover all three of those, I think, which is going to the Lord in prayer and aligning wants so they're not selfish ambitions or, let's just say, flesh-driven desires, and they're really rooted in, you know, in Him and in His Spirit and with His purpose and plans for us.
1: Absolutely. Yeah. Jeremiah 17:9-10, the heart is deceitful above all things and desperately sick. Who can understand it? I, the Lord, search the heart and test the mind to give every man according to his ways, according to the fruit of his deeds.
0: I have to go back and read that one again. So the last tip, and then we'll bring this one to a close. How's that sound?
1: Yeah.
0: The last tip is really the sharing. You know, disclosing wants is really key. It doesn't do any good for me to pray and get clarity on what I want and then not communicate it to you.
1: Yeah.
0: And so sharing those with honor in an open and respectful way, with love and care, and even helping the other person understand, like, well, why? Like, you know, sometimes you can want something and I may not understand. Why does that matter to you? So helping complete the picture of this matters to me. The emotion that it will bring in my life is joy or satisfaction or something like that. And it matters to me because I have this desire or I heard the Lord speak to me in this way. So help complete the picture by disclosing what this want, if you achieved it, would be doing for you in your life.
1: Right. Absolutely. Yeah.
0: So I know you're going to wind down with a closing thought there. So let me just wrap one more thing about the importance of wants. You know, wants are motivators. When we want something, we're typically willing to pursue it. So as we understand and champion each other's wants, and we integrate them with our own, so it's not just Thomas's wants, it's Thomas and Trisha's wants. As I begin to help you achieve the desires of your heart, we are strengthening our relationship together.
1: Yeah, that's so powerful. That's really good. So listeners, I bless you. And I bless you to have the enjoyment of life, because there is nothing better for a person under the sun than to eat and drink and be glad with one another and with the Lord.
0: Amen. God bless you all.
1: Have a great day.

that when he hung on the cross, he said, "It is finished." Tell someone, "It is finished." Everything that concerns you, your healing,

the one that has the power to subdue, the one that has the power to overcome, the one that has the power to enthrone, the one that has the power to bring into obedience.

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1: Hello, brethren. This is Kingdom Restoration Conference, and I'm your brother, Brother Matthew Owojaye. We are discussing kingdom restoration. His kingdom restoration. What is the meaning of kingdom? The dominion of the king. Where the king is supreme. The area of his authority. And all of us who claim to be born again will come under his kingdom. He is the king. We are his subjects. We may be heirs of God and joint heirs with Christ. There is only one king. He is Jesus. We cannot be worshipped. He is to be worshipped. His word is final, not our word. He didn't send us to build our empires. And our empire must never compete with his kingdom. And it is illegal for us to build our empire inside his kingdom. So if we are going to experience kingdom restoration, all of us must repent. Every one of us. And I will plead with you. As the Holy Spirit reveals to us where each one of us has deviated from his kingdom, we will return. Because anything not done for his kingdom will be burnt away on the day of judgment. His kingdom. He has a final say. And the Lord Jesus Christ, he told his disciples in Luke 14:26, if any man come to me and hate not his father and mother and wife, children and brethren and sisters, yea, and his own life also, he cannot be my disciple. Brother, Jude says, contend for the faith that was once delivered to the saints. Somebody wants to take it from you. Fight back and hold it. What was delivered? Don't Americanize it. Don't Africanize it. Don't modernize it. Don't Europeanize it. No. Contend for it. That Jesus is Lord. That sin will bring man into ruins and disaster. That all have sinned and come short of the glory of God. Godly sorrow leads to repentance. We are not to use oratory and sweet mouth or gimmicks to get men and women to come to Jesus. You give them car, give them house. Sorry. They must come to a point in their life that they realize, I have sinned. I have broken the law of God. I am done for. I am under judgment of hell. I am guilty. No need to give excuses. Guilty or not guilty. Guilty as charged. And I see that only Jesus, who came and died for me and resurrected and paid the price for sin. What can wash away my sin? Nothing but the blood of Jesus. We must get to that point. That's the starting point. And our messages now are dodging that crucial thing. Godly sorrow that leads to repentance. not to be repented of. We come to a place where we say anything Jesus says is correct. Whatever Jesus says is wrong, is wrong. Whatever Jesus says is right, is right. We live for him, we die for him. That's the authentic Christianity. And we cannot run. In John chapter 4 from verse 23, the Lord Jesus was doing miracles. And crowd were following. Jesus had no confidence in crowd. Today, our confidence is in being a celebrity for the crowd that is praising us and healing us, not Jesus. When he saw the crowd, he went up into the mountain. Did the crowd follow him there? No! Only his disciples followed him. The crowd didn't follow him. But the disciples made up their mind, wherever the master goes, we go. And they had all the beatitude preaching. You know what Matthew chapter 8 verse 1 says? And when Jesus came down from the mountain, great multitude followed him again. Now, this is the generation of multitudes, but will not obey the master. There must be a restoration where Jesus is priority, where the Holy Ghost is in charge. When Jesus preached, 5 loaves and 2 fishes and fed 5,000 men. I'm sure where there are 5,000 men, you could say there are 10,000 women there. Where are the 10,000 women? Maybe 20,000 children. There may be a total of 35,000 people. And he fed them just from a small boy breakfast. Then some people said, oh, I have a bright idea. Let's set up a political party. Let's make Jesus king. He will heal all the sick in our dominion. Cast out every demon. We don't need to walk again. He'll give us balanced diet. Give us balanced diet. We get everything we want. So the movement was gathering momentum. Make Jesus king. Make Jesus king. The Lord Jesus ran away. They sent search parties. You take donkeys, go this way, you cross to the river, we go and look for him. Whenever you find him, bring him. When they finally found him, Master, the whole world is looking for you. And Jesus said, it's not the word of God you have. It's the free food you ate. I will not be made king over food. I want to be king over the lives of men and women. Today we offer people goody-goody so they can come to Jesus. No! It is genuine repentance of their sin. Let me tell you, brother, Jesus did not die so that you can build a house. Jesus did not die so that you can have a car. Jesus did not die so that you can become a millionaire. Jesus did not die that you can become a jet. You can have a jet. No. Before Jesus died, they took money from the mouth of fish. Before Jesus died, fish filling the boat. Jesus did so many miracles before he died. But why did he die? To pay for our sin. That's why he went to the cross. That's why he went to the cross. And we must never miss it. Men must turn from their ungodly ways. Men must turn from their rebellion against God. And our gospel, we have missed it. You cannot entice people into the kingdom. They have to die and be born into the kingdom. They have to die and be born into the kingdom. They have to experience the supernatural touch of God. The life of God has to come inside them. Restoration. We have to go back to the original. We've missed the road since. The way the Lord Jesus brought it forth. That when we fall in love with Jesus, when that we may know him, not just ordinary knowing people, intimate relationship with Jesus, personal relationship with Jesus, sweet fellowship with Jesus, we know him, we fall in love with him. Therefore, when we compare the love for our parents to the love for Jesus, their own looks like hatred. And Jesus said, not only father, mother, brother, sister, our own life. That when we fall in love with Jesus, our life, we don't care. But now all our messages is not about Jesus. It's about us. In the Bible, we are the ones supposed to dance around Jesus and worship him. But now, Jesus is to dance around us and supply all our needs. It's because of need that we have come. Not to repent of our sin. Not to turn from our ungodly way. We want cars and houses and money. And the Lord Jesus said, the life of a man does not consist of the abundance of things that he has. Heaven is not impressed by how much worldly goods you have acquired. God created you so that your life can give him pleasure. The measurement of your success is how much pleasure did God get from your life. But today, it's God that is serving us. We are not the ones serving God. Jesus is to make profit from our life. But we are the one making profit from him. So brethren, there's a need to look back. Where did we stray off? How did this strange message come in? The Lord Jesus told me, I would love to do so many things for my people. But the ministers are blocking them. We have our own brand of Jesus. And Jesus will not answer to your brand. He answers to the original Jesus. If your own church is a dancing church, and this one is a gay church, and this one is kiss everybody around church, and this one is money, money, money church. He answers for Jesus. And we have deceived the people. Are bringing the name of the Lord down. Where are the end time radicals? He makes his ministers a flame of fire. Where is the fire? Brethren, are we not embarrassed? There are many and more and more and more churches, and sin is multiplying. John Wesley preached somewhere. All beer parlor closed down. After 100 years, somebody went there, wanted to buy beer, he couldn't find. He called one man and said, well, somebody called John Wesley, came here 100 years ago. He preached. And since then, all beer parlor closed down for 100 years. Oh God, have mercy. What are we preaching? We are preaching and boasting and bragging upon nothing. The beer parlors are increasing. We are preaching in Nigeria. 4 teenage boys can go and kill a girl, cut the head and put it in the water, and we are pounding to make juju. Are we not ashamed? The same Nigeria, husband and wife will draw a friend to their house, kill her, cut her body to parts. Our selling body parts. Where we dwell, where we claim we are great preachers, we have no effect on sinners. Brother, sister, when lad did you see a sinner crying for his sin? No, we entertain them. and make them feel good. When you ought to get a man to be under the conviction of the Holy Ghost and fall down and say, God, I'm finished without you. God, have mercy on me. I deserve you to punish me, but have mercy. When last did we see that? Where is our revival? Revival of noise? Where is our revival? Why is the nation sinking? Where is the effect of our sermon? The Christians we raise, they are crooks like others. They are crooks like others. There was a time in this nation, the Elijahs will look for a Christian to employ as his accountant. They won't steal my money. They don't anymore. We have raised crooks and yahoo yahoo boys. And our guests swing their buttocks. And we invite jesters into church and they make fun of Holy Ghost. And we smile with them. God have mercy. How far we have derailed. All of us, we need to go back. We live for Jesus. We die for him. We measure success. We worship success. We worship success. Whatever the world calls success is what we call success. But heaven's determinant of success totally different from our own. In Nigeria, if you don't have money, you don't have faith. If your church is not big, you are not successful. Who told you that? Who told you that? The unbeliever cannot see our life and repent. There was a case of a woman, a born-again lady. She married an unbeliever. And they used to go out together, go to a party, go and play pool, play several things, cards together, betting together. Then one day the lady said, sir, only one thing remains in this family for me to be happy. The husband said, what is it? I'm ready to do it for you. He said, I want you to get born again, sir. The husband said, you are born again, I'm not born again. We go to party together, we boost together, we play pool together. So what makes you born again and I'm not born again? The woman started crying. The husband said, no, I don't mean, sir, I'm sorry, sir. I'm sorry, I'm the one guilty. Within 1 month, she had changed. Then the husband said, I want what you have. What you have, I want it. Brother, let your light so shine. People will see it and say, I want what you've got. But us preachers and the elders, we are crooks. We take contract, we put on top. We take offering, we steal it. When they gather money in the Bible, distribution was made to the saints according to their need. Brethren, we are becoming ineffective. The people can't see Jesus in our character anymore. And they insult us. When the donkey spoke to Balaam, it caused Balaam to repent. When unbelievers are rebuking us, we don't know that that's donkey talking to us. And we don't know how to repent. Our conscience has been seared with a hot iron. We don't know how to feel ashamed anymore. We don't know how to feel guilty. Oh God, have mercy. My brother, my sister, all of us have strayed from God. We are to live for Jesus. There's a passage in the Bible, I don't like it. Whether I like it or not, doesn't matter. If it's in the Bible, it's in the Bible. Revelation 22:11. It said, those who want to live, watch blue film and nonsense. He didn't say stop. God said, I'm not begging anybody again. Anything you want to do, do it. want to drink and drink 10 cartons of beer, just go ahead. You want to sleep with 5 women every day, go ahead. Is that in the Bible? Yes. You want to live holy and people are laughing at you? Hey, look at this girl. She's 25 years old and she's still a virgin. Hey, people you should pity are pitying you. What the Bible say? Go ahead. They say, look at her. She doesn't know anything more than Bible. Bible say, go ahead. God said, I'm not begging anybody again. Anything you want to do, do it. But verse 12 says, behold, know very well, be sure of this, I am coming quickly. And my reward is with me to give every man according to his work. Brother, sister, your life is going on record. My life is going on record. And when the master comes at the judgment seat of Christ, where we are to get reward for our work, our life will be played out. Played out. I pray it will not be a disaster. So we are calling on all believers all over the world, go back to the authentic Christianity. Make sure you are born again. Make sure you have the life of God in you. Make sure you are not among the tares. You are the original wheat. Make sure that it is Christ you are living for. This generation that has no regard for God. This generation that call evil good and good evil. And God say, woe to them. When are we going to turn out? And the Lord Jesus is pleading. There are no two Christianities. I can't water down my demand because of you. I can't say I know your generation. Let us water down. No. Bible is Bible. Every man's work shall be tested with what? Fire. Make sure you are holding the original Christianity. Make sure you are holding the original Jesus. I plead with you. Will you go to the master? Will you check your life again? Where did you stray off? When did your fellowship with Jesus, when did it break? When did it break? You go to church, you chant, you dance, but you know that he wasn't there. One wonderful brother, I love him. You know, some brothers are very honest. He gave a testimony. They had a program, the end of year program. After the program, the thing was really jolly, jolly. So he went to God and said, Lord, we had a wonderful program. And the Lord said, it was a jamboree. I was not there. Every year we have all our conventions. And we say, Holy Ghost is going to move in unprecedented manner. Hey, you will never be the same again. And we gather millions. Where is the fire? Where is the revival? It has become a yearly gathering. Easter gathering. But where is the fire? Why is God refusing to bring fire down? He let our fire bring the fire now. Let our own fire bring the fire. It will not be fire. The one that can bring life and cause this end to be away has to fall from heaven. And we should fall on our face and say, God, we have messed up. We have taken your place and you have abandoned us to do our own things. Have mercy. We are returning. Personally, each one of us can return. Brother, I used to be on fire for God. Where is the fire now? He came to a time in your life, you look like a fool to people because of Jesus. You say, I'll not be a fool again. Look at other people have made money. They have made it. And me, I was busy doing gospel. You're not a fool. You did an everlasting investment. Everlasting investment. And those who invested their own on houses and cars, I'm sorry, all of those ones will fade away. But your investment will not fade away. Brethren, our Christian brethren are inside IDP camps. Wretched and miserable, no food to eat. And we have abundance. We have abundance. But it won't reach them. It won't reach them. And some of us, if a person is not in our, is not in our group, even if he's a Christian, he can't get our help. He can't get our help. We are so put together. The Lord Jesus said, give us this day our daily bread. The Lord told me, nobody believes that. When they were gathering manna, you have to gather for only one day. It's only on Friday you're allowed to gather for 2 days because you can't gather on Saturday. If not, the rest will rotten away. But today, nobody wants to give us this day our daily bread so that the money you have can only last you that day. Then the following day, the one for that day comes. No! We want monthly bread. We want yearly bread. Some people don't want yearly bread. They want generational bread. The money they will gather and tar and gather and gather and gather so that their generation cannot be poor again. Some people want century bread. The money they need for a century, let Jesus put it down. Brother, you miss Jesus' sins. Jesus wants you to depend on him daily. He's our life. In him we breathe and move and have our being. Restoration. Can God take us back to the place of simple Christian lifestyle? Where we're no longer ostentatious and boasting and bragging? When others can see Jesus in us? When there's spiritual power? When the kingdom of darkness does nonsense, heaven will back us up. But now heaven is refusing to back us up. And we are in slavery. The Lord told me, away with your prayers of repentance. You have prayed prayers of repentance. I can't see any repentance. Where is the soberness? Where is the repentance? We are manipulating, and scheming. Is that the Holy Ghost? We manipulate and scheme and pull this one down and pull this one down and blame our own up. Where is Jesus inside that? I'm pleading. Can we go back to God? Can we go back to the King and say, we are sorry? We have messed up. We that are church leaders, how many radicals have we raised for Jesus? Are we radicals ourselves? A man that is not a radical cannot raise a radical. Where are the end time radicals? Where are the man child company? We are the man-child company. We are the end-time radicals. We are the people that are sold to Jesus. Nothing is important to them but Jesus. Where are they? Where are they? We are jesters. We've turned church to entertainment center. When the church will be a military camp, where we raise radicals for God. Eternal Father, we have sinned. In our homes, we have sinned. In our businesses, we have sinned. Inside the church, we have sinned. In our personal life, we have sinned. because we no longer obey you. And Mary said, whatever he tells you to do, do it. He didn't say whatever Peter tells you to do, do it. No, it's whatever Jesus tells you to do. And Lord, you are available. You say, my sheep hear my voice. Well, we no longer hear your voice. How many people hear your voice? We no longer hear your voice. And we don't care. We can do our own thing for 100 years. And manipulating and scheming. We never ask ourselves, where did we miss Jesus? We've got all the money. We've lost our peace and our joy. We've got all the promotion and the contrast. But our peace and our joy is gone. The Lord Jesus has flown away. Coming home. Coming home. Never more to roam. Open wide thy arms of love. Lord, we are coming home. Coming home. Coming home. Never more to roam.

0: Brennan, would you come home? Why all that foolery? Do we think we are smarter than Jesus? Do you think we can call him? Do you think we can use his name and gather everything for ourselves and say we are serving Jesus? I want you to consider, are you still on the lost side? Brother, sister, are you still on the lost side? Are you still on the narrow road? That Jesus said, you have to find it. It's so scarce, we have to find it. That means when you enter a town, you're allowed to enter about 20 churches. So that you can say, yes, if I stay here, I'll be able to make rapture. You have to find it. There's a famine of the world. There's a scarcity of truth. And the unbelievers are laughing. Those churches, they are liars. They are manipulators. Oh God. Father, have mercy on us. Holy Spirit, visit us once again. Take us back to where we miss you. We want a closer walk with you again, a closer fellowship with you. We are sorry. We are sorry. We are sorry. We ministers have raised a generation of rebels. And we people are rebels. We leaders, we are rebels. We are thieves. We have stolen your people. We have stolen your people. Have mercy on us. We release the people to God. Let them go serve God wherever he chooses. Let every empire barrier break. All the walls we build around our denomination, breaking down. Let the people be free. Thank you, Eternal Father. Restore us in Jesus' name. Amen.
1: All right. Somebody shout!

tus soplos. Your prayers get answered. Testimonies for Yapa, and you'll be able to say,

0: Thank you so much, Alan, for that wonderful message. Great message, and really resonated with us. And I'm sure the listeners will find it
1: really good.
0: Great.
1: Yeah.
0: Really good.
1: Really powerful.
0: Now, Alan, can you please tell us a little bit about your family?
2: Yes, yeah, certainly. My wife Donna and I have been married for when I was quite young, just a teenager, and fell in love, courted for 5 years, got married 5 years to the date in 1986. And we have one amazing daughter called Naomi, and we're very excited about what Naomi's up to in her job. And she's just moving into a flat, so it's quite exciting. We're going to be moving in with her this weekend, so we're really, really thrilled about where she's, what she's done, and how she's grown over the years.
1: Yeah.
0: Excellent. Then, of course, about your ministry, the Stirring that you started, you founded with Donna. Tell us a little bit about that. What's the ministry about?
2: Yes. Sure. Well, let me take a backward step. Donna and I pastored a church in our city of Southampton for 20 years, and that was called The Bridge. And in that time, we got called by God, and we were traveling and sent by our local church to the nations, and that was happening more and more. But we really felt God shifting us in a certain way. And in 2016, we really felt called out of local church leadership to devote more time to be able to travel, to be able to encourage, to do training and equipping. So we established The Stirring then. We're a registered charity here in the UK, but the core value really is hosting the presence of God, developing kingdom family, and very much all about equipping and training the saints for the work of ministry. We really want to activate, impart, encourage, and so that's really the basis of what the Stirring is about.
0: Wow. And of course, we know that you are very talented in the sense that you're a worshiper, a pastor, a teacher,
1: everything,
0: among other things. We so enjoyed your worship at the Kingdom Expansion Conference that we had in June. Now, as a passionate worshiper, how do you receive songs? And how impactful is worship in your ministry and life in general?
2: That's a really good question. And this answer might be a little bit longer, and I hope that's okay.
0: That's
2: yeah, worship is really at the core of who I am. I think when I was a young person, I had a dream about being in a rock band and playing music, and then in my teenage years, when I met Jesus for the first time, that kind of vision got skewed from being a rock musician to being a worshiper, pure and foremost. So I'm very much all about the idea that we love the Lord our God with all our heart, with all our mind, with all our strength, and we do that passionately with every fiber of our being. So right at the beginning of my walk with the Lord, worship was right at the forefront of that. And there's been something that has guided my direction, my pursuit. I really am passionate about hosting his presence and being a resting place, as well as creating a resting place for his name and for his presence, because I really believe that when you have his presence, you have everything, and in his
1: and
2: in his presence is the fullness of joy, and in his presence is everything we need. So I just felt in those formative years that God gave me a vision for something in terms of worship that I had pursued all my life. And when we were pastoring, we made the presence of God our priority. And we've carried on doing that. So yeah, I have been a worshiper. I've been a songwriter, produced albums, but still my default setting is to give all I am to him. And so these days, I'm doing worship, you know, in these days of lockdown, I'm doing worship on my own in my front room. I've set up my guitar and a microphone and a few bits and pieces, and I can live stream. And I love doing that. And I'm, I'm part of a thing called the National Heart of Worship here in the UK, and we're trying to build up a company of worshippers to release and pray over our nation and the nations, and to release that prophetic sound, which is a really key thing. I think the Bride of Christ has a sound and it has a voice, and in these days we need to be releasing that.
0: So good.
1: So we've been to your church when you were pastoring at the Bridge, and it was such an amazing, spirit-filled, church. How easy was it to leave the church after you had built it up to become an itinerant minister?
2: Yeah, that's another great question. Well done. No, it wasn't easy at all. When you've invested your heart, your life into a group of people, when you've tried to deposit something in a city and grow something, but then, it is the kingdom, and we're supposed to give our best away. So we have sown our best people into other nations and into other churches, and that's part of it. But we also need to sow ourselves. And that transition wasn't easy, but we really had to be obedient. I always say that the most important thing we can do on any day is to hear his voice and to obey it. So for Donna and I, back in the end of 2015, coming into 2016, we really had several words, and one was a key one that was sending us out. And so it was quite hard to make that transition, hand over our church to a leadership team then and move on and step into something new. But God is really faithful, when you hear his voice, when you go after it. And so it was like where we'd been tethered before, we were released, and doors opened up and ministry opportunities opened up for us. And I personally traveled about 140 days that year.
1: Wow.
2: Sometimes attending and being places, networking, that kind of thing. But a lot of that was doing ministry and doing our networking, encouraging other church leaders in places, and doing what, I really feel we're on the planet for, and that is to preach this gospel of Jesus, to lay hands on people, see them made well, and to be a real encouragement to the bride. That's a core value for us, to equip the bride.
1: You see, this is so good because so many people out there are in a place of transition. And so during that time, what did you learn that you'd like people out there to understand? What would you like to share with them about transitioning?
2: Yeah, that's good. Yeah, transition. Well, there was a time when we were leading church where I was going, I hope this is the last transition we go through, and let's stop using this word transition. But the reality is that actually when you are pastoring church, that you're in change management. You're growing, people are coming in, there are people at different stages of their walk with the Lord. So discipleship is necessary, mentoring is necessary, this developing people, but releasing people to find out who they are and to follow that. That's very much part of it. And then for us, as we stepped into this spacious place that God gave to us, let's call it that, that waiting on him is really important. And they that wait on the Lord shall renew their strength.
1: Yeah.
2: And that is part of it, because you can get weary in the race, and you can come against opposition and difficulties and challenges and things that are very tough to navigate through. But as we wait on him, he strengthens us, but he also lifts us up. He, as it says in that scripture, that we soar on the wings of eagles, won't we?
1: Yeah.
2: And then we get to see things from his perspective, and that's really important, that we learn how to see things from through God's eyes, not just what we're seeing. So we're supposed to lean on him and his understanding, not just on our own. So I'd always say, just keep leaning on the Lord, just keep trusting him. And this is a really important point too, to stay true to what he has put on your heart. So what has the Lord called you to do? How does heaven see you? What is your kingdom identity? And pursue that, seek first the kingdom, but knowing who you are and what you are here for is so crucial. So seek the kingdom, but do it in a way where you're doing it in your kingdom identity. That's really important.
1: Thank you, that's so good. Now, I've also been at your healing meetings that you and Donner organized that are so powerful. I remember once you came to Lighthouse London, I think we're over about 100. And after you and Donna were finished with us, we were all on the floor. So I'd just like to ask, what has prompted the passion you have for the healing ministry? And was this emphasized at the Bridge in your church when you were pastoring? And really, how do you prepare before the Lord, before these meetings? I know they are usually healing and prophetic. So how do you and Donna prepare?
2: Okay, well, let's break that down. Let's go. So yes, we put a strong emphasis in our church family, you know, host the presence, because in the presence is the power to heal. And but also creating an atmosphere of faith for healing and going after it. I know you, Femi and Mina, understand all about healing and praying for the sick and see wonderful healings in your own ministry. And I think we get inspired, don't we, by others who are operating in that gift of the Spirit or in that ministry. And there is a hunger. For me, there was definitely a hunger for more. You know, scripture says, and this is, I can't remember which translation this is, but it is like, pursue love like your life depended on it, and eagerly desire the gifts of the Spirit, especially prophecy. Yeah. And when I was saved, I was saved into a charismatic church. It's something that was birthed out of the charismatic renewal. It's like the house church style of thing. And gifts of the Spirit were free flowing in those days and have always been part of who we are and what we believe in. And we're always training and equipping and activating those gifts. So in church, we prayed for people, laid hands on people and released people into those gifts and encouraged people to pray for the sick where those opportunities arose. And one of the things we did was establish a healing rooms back in 2006, which ran for over a decade, I think, where people could come and receive prayer every week. And we developed a team, grew a team for that. Donna managed, hosted that and grew that. And it's a wonderful thing. And that was something I think for in our city that was key in releasing healing in the city. We would also invite key ministries like Dr. Randy Clark to come in and do healing conferences, which helped raise awareness, understanding, and give a solid biblical foundation for these things. So healing has always been a very key part. So that's part of your question. Let me answer another bit, which was what propelled me into that ministry. Well, if I'm brutally honest, it was because I was very sick. In my mid-20s, I was diagnosed with a ulcerative colitis. I was very ill, and we went to many different places to seek healing, prayed for many, many times. Donna has prayed for me day in, day out since that time. You know, that's almost 30 years, you know. So quite amazing, her faithfulness and pursuit. But so as we pursued healing, you know, you could say almost selfishly, we got trained in it. We got to greater understanding of the healing gifts and the biblical basis for healing and how Jesus operated as the healer. And then what I found is, you know, that not everyone, and here's the thing, isn't it? Here's the rub, as we would say, that not everyone I've prayed for has got healed, but the more people I pray for to be healed, the more healings I see. Yeah. So those two things are linked. Go so it's together. Important that we keep going, even when we might not see the answers, or even when we have a battle and we don't win, because ultimately Jesus is the victor and he is the healer, and he's commanded us to heal the sick, raise the dead, cleanse the leper, and cast out demons. And so I'm responding out of that. So even though I have struggled with my own personal health, I've been to many places and had the honor and the privilege that it's my hand that's been laid on the sick person. And it's my hand that's made them well, you know, following in a biblical truth and principle there. So so that's another part of your question. And so I hope that answers it. But I'll just talk about preparation for us comes through intimacy. intimacy with the Lord, spending time with him. So for me, it's having a rhythm of life where I'm just constantly aware of his nearness to me. One of my favorite scriptures is, as we draw near to him, he draws near to us. As we draw near, he draws near. So, you know, this idea of our Father who art in heaven, is he far off and in the future, or is he actually, as it literally means, is he right here among us right now in the atmosphere that we breathe? And so that understanding helps change our mind of his nearness to us. You know, as Jesus was brought out of the water in Jordan when he was baptized by John, the heavens opened and something like a dove came and descended on him and remained. This wonderful picture of the Holy Spirit that, and Jesus promises that he will be with us always. So this, in this preparation, in this relationship and intimacy, we get to grow deeper with him and hear his voice and understand what he's saying and understand the nudges and the nuances of Holy Spirit in any moment. So when we're in a situation like you're describing, these meetings where the glory falls and people are overwhelmed, or when we're in these moments where we can't continue to minister, or when people are coming forward desperate for a touch from the Lord, you know, and then it happens, those are the beautiful times, aren't they, where he comes, you know, and we're doing it in, we are co-laborers, aren't we? It's inside this hand is one with a hole in it. It's the Holy Spirit's hand, it's the Father's hand, and we get to lay those hands on people and see them raised up, see them strengthened, see them delivered, and see them made well.
1: Oh, thank you. That's good. Good.
0: Very good. Now, Alan, you dropped the name of Dr. Randy Clark just when you were answering Mina's question. Of course, we all know Dr. Randy Clark, who's the founder of Global Awakening in the U.S. Now, you are the director for Global Awakening in Europe, and you've done so well in growing the ministry in Europe, plus all the associated churches that sort of align or are part of the network of Global Awakening. How have you been able to achieve that, given the fact that Global Awakening is actually based in the US, and you are here in Europe, and being a director, and more or less being the Randy Clark in Europe?
2: Well, let me just chat about that for a moment. It just reminds me of a story that I heard when I was in America some years ago. A guy that was part associated with Randy's ministry went to a church and basically said, has anyone previously heard Randy Clark? Because he'd gone, because Randy couldn't go to this meeting. And they said, no, we don't know who Randy is. And he basically said, well, I'm Randy Clark. And the Holy Spirit just fell in the room and people just got slain in the spirit. And this idea that we get to carry the mantle. I think, so for me, when we were pastoring our church in 2007, I was in America and I went to one of Dr. Randy's conferences there. And my eyes were opened and there was a hunger in me that was connected to Global Awakening. And we were looking for an organization to associate with as a church. And so I went to them and said, have you got any churches in the UK right now? And they said, no. So would you like one? Because we want to associate with the ministry. And that was the beginning. And then just a few, less than 2 years later, we had the honor and privilege of hosting Dr. Randy, Bill Johnson, and Leif Hetland in my city of Southampton for this healing school. And it was an extraordinary event. And it was while we were there that Randy said, would you like to, you know, there's a growing number of churches and ministries that want to associate with Global Awakening. And he said, would you take care of it for us? And so that was the beginning. And so what Donna and I, because we share all of this stuff together, have tried to do is build relational connections with leaders and leaders of ministries, leaders of churches, leaders of ministries. We're not so much about building a network, but strengthening kingdom relationships across the UK and into Europe. And so we've invested our time in doing that, in spending time with people, helping churches and their leadership teams grow, doing leadership training, but also going and ministering in local churches. But really often just spending time with leaders and building relationships. So the network, although it's not huge, has grown, and we've also drawn people in because of we're carrying something, I think, that other people want. So we get to, so personally, I aligned my heart to a spiritual father, and I thought that was an important thing to do. So I recognize and honor Randy as a father in the kingdom, and Dr. Tom Jones as well, who's Randy's right-hand guy. You know, these guys are really important in my personal relationship. And even though they're all the way across the Atlantic Ocean, we're still connected and we're still friends. And that's what I really cherish, that what I saw in Randy and others that share his platform is integrity, is normality, is wisdom, and amazing authority. And I love aligning with that. And then what happened for us as a church, we felt that there was a, you know, like this thing that comes down the generations, that there was a blessing that came into our church because of that association, because of my heart response to a spiritual father. And that has cascaded down, if you will, to other churches and ministries. You know, that this thing about impartation, which we can talk about if you like, is a really crucial part, where there is a transference of anointing and gifting. There is an activation that comes upon by being blessed by and prayed for other men and women of God. And that's been a real impact to us personally, and also through our own ministry. And so now we have churches in Switzerland and other nations in Europe, and especially here in the UK, that we're building together and growing together. There's cross-pollination. You know, leaders invite other leaders to come and share their pulpits and that kind of thing. And I love all that. Relationships are such an important part of the kingdom of God.
0: So good.
1: Yeah. So another place we know the Lord is using you mightily now is in Cuba.
2: Yes.
1: So how long have you been going there? And how do you see the churches connecting and networking and encouraging themselves in the healing ministry?
2: Yeah, sure. Well, I first went to Cuba with Leif Hetland, who you know very well.
1: Yeah.
2: And it was such a joy to go there the first time. And then Donna and I went back the year later. So I think it's probably 5 years ago we first went. And then after our second visit with Leif, we built a relational connection with a pastor, Yasser and Aki, pastors of a church in Havana, and we just love that couple so much. And we said, look, we'd come back and we'd do a little mini conference for you on gifts of the Spirit, and which they were really up for and open for. So we took a very small team back the first year and then went back again. So we've had four visits in all. We should have gone this year as well, but we couldn't go. But yeah, so what we see in Cuba, you know, this is a communist regime. It's quite oppressive. There is a lot of lack in that nation, but there is a vibrancy in the people of God in Cuba, which is so compelling, very exciting. They are beautiful people with a beautiful passion for the Lord. Yeah. And there is such a hunger, which I feel, you know, pulls on the anointing from heaven. You know, there's a hunger for more, as a hunger to worship. They're very passionate worshippers. It's a bit like in Nigeria. You know, the worship is beautiful and powerful and very skillful and very loud. And it's like that. And it's like that in And it's like that in Cuba, even in the small places. And they don't have the sophisticated equipment. Their drum kits are falling apart, and their instruments are a bit you know, damaged or old, but you know, we've been able to sow in a little bit into that. But what we've seen in the years that we've been going is wonderful breakthroughs, incredible healings, and also, you know, that thing that we were talking about before, where the people are waiting on God and His glory fills the room, and nobody can do anything. They're face down on the floor, and they're just precious moments where I know people are being transformed from the inside out, and it is beautiful there. So yeah, we're seeing. Through that connection, there's church plants and growth, our dear friend Yasser is currently on a crusade, something we prophesied over him 2 years ago.
1: Oh, wow.
2: He's now going He's gone back to his roots and going to churches around the nation. And
1: Wow.
2: And he sent me some pictures just a few days ago, and healings of in physical healings and deliverance going on there. So it's just
1: Wow.
2: a thrill to have those kingdom things going on.
1: Yeah, so good.
2: Very exciting.
1: And to be,
2: yes,
1: and to be such a part of it, I mean, it's so wonderful.
2: Amen. Yes,
1: so
2: yeah, I love it.
1: How would you elaborate a bit more on what could block our healing? Because you find sometimes people get healed, but then they mm-hmm. lose it a week or two. So what are the things that you would share
2: yeah.
1: about that?
2: There's a couple of things. Sometimes when we pray in the first place and we don't see a breakthrough or we don't see an answer, well, one of the things we're taught and one of the things that we teach is to inquire of the Holy Spirit. You know, we have a certain way of praying. We call it the 5-step prayer model. We don't always use it, but it's tools in the tool belt, you know, to pray for people. And I've seen sometimes that unforgiveness is a blockage to receiving healing, or you get a measure of healing, but because that root or that bitter root is embedded in someone's heart, that kind of blocks the fullness that comes. If you think of the 10 lepers that came to Jesus and said, "Son of David, have mercy on us. Would you heal us?" And Jesus blessed them. They were all cleansed. But one came back and said, "Thank you." And the one that came back that said, "Thank you," was actually made whole. The scriptures say he was sozoed. So he was healed. He was delivered. He was set free. And there was a wholeness that came. And I think that's part of the deal, isn't it? When Jesus was with the woman, he released her, he just said, "Go and sin no more." So I believe, yes, God is super generous, and he is so kind, and he is slow to anger, and all of those things that we know from scriptural truth. But, you know, there is an onus on us to change the way we live, to change the way we behave, and to walk in a different way, to pursue holiness, to pursue purity, to pursue those things that come, that allow the flow of God to come. So I think some of it is, you know, I mean, God's sovereign. He'll heal people that we don't expect, and then people that we think are going to get healed won't get healed. And I don't have the answers to that question, I'm afraid. But, you know, just want to remain faithful and pray. But sometimes, yes, our unforgiveness is a real blockage, and actually can create medical problems. You know, bitterness, unforgiveness, anger, all can create physical things in our body. So, you know, we often found, if I can add this, when we were running healing rooms, that people would come in with, you know, I've got a rotator cuff problem, or I've got a pain in my knee, or I've done this or done that. And we'd be, as our team, who are gifted in the prophetic as well, would be praying for these people. 9 times out of 10, there would be some revelation about some inner healing that God wants to do. And I know you guys understand inner healing very deeply with your Sozo ministry. So, but that is part of it too, you know, that God wants us whole, you know, our mind, our will, our emotions, what we would describe as the soul, but we are a whole person. There is no separate bits. And sometimes bits of us are broken. And I have this lovely idea, you know, that God is still in the business of healing the brokenhearted, but we have to bring him all the pieces. You know, if we don't bring him all the pieces, how can that heart be bound up? We, you know, we'll hide this bit away. But God will just be gentle and kind to us, and he will meet us where we are. And a bit like the onion thing, you know, peel off another bit. But God will get to the root of it in the end. But I think, you know, there's this thing that we can go through problems many times. We'll come back and we're going through it again and we're going through it again. But then when we go through it God's way, that's when the breakthrough happens.
1: Yeah.
0: So good.
1: Yeah.
0: So good. Now, Alan, you know, we all know that this year has been, well, an interesting year, if I may call it like that. With
2: and then some.
0: COVID starting right from the beginning of the year. And here we are still talking of second wave. A lot of people have been impacted.
2: Yeah.
0: Ministries have been impacted as well. You mentioned lockdown in one of your responses. And of course, there's restricted traveling. As an itinerant minister, How have you adapted to this unusual era?
2: Yeah, yeah. Another good question. You should do this professionally. You're very good. great questions. Very insightful. Well, initially, not very well, if I'm brutally honest. I don't think I coped very well in the early days, thinking everything that we had planned. So we had a trip. We were going to be with you guys in Nigeria this year. We were going to be in Cuba. We were going to be in Switzerland. We were going to be in America. And we were going to be in America again. All of those things got cancelled. And so one of the things for us is, you know, as itinerant missionaries, if we call ourselves that, there's a financial implication on that, because if our sole income was in that one pot, then we'd be in trouble. But God is kind and very gracious, and there is some support, and I am able, and Donna is able to work, so we can support ourselves that way. But actually, to get to the point of your question in adapting is, well, like many people, we're doing what we're doing right now. We've had to go online. We're doing more ministry online. We're sharing meetings online. I miss the personal connection, the community aspect, very much. It's very hard. And I appreciate it can be harder for others as well. You know, Donna and I have got each other, but if you're single, these seasons can be very hard, and lockdown can be very challenging. So we're well aware of that. So for us, though, we're developing still training materials and resources. I've been writing. I've been doing more personally. I've been doing a lot of online worship in this season, being able to release a sound, release a prayer, streaming onto social media sites, YouTube and such. And that's brought a release. But also that's also in response at times. Very specifically, I feel like I need to pray this weekend. I need to worship this weekend and release that. And I'm connected to others that are doing a similar thing through either Burn or through NHOW. So that's good. But I think for Donna and I, we're challenged in the what more can we do? And so I think for us, we're developing a little bit more of what Donna was doing as a prophetic school in a meeting room. Now we're looking to release as a prophetic school online and activating and equipping people that way. And the same with worship. I've been working on some worship resources that I'm looking to release in the new year, and doing some writing as well. I love writing, and I've been encouraged just to get some of these thoughts and journeys that I've been on down on paper, and hopefully release some more written word, spoken word in the future. Does that answer the question, or is there more?
0: It does, but it does. Just to add to the question, of course, the healing ministry as well, because you can't lay hands on people, social distance, and all those things. So how has your experience been with healing?
2: Yeah, well, this week, I'll give you an example from this week, where Donna and I spoke on a school of ministry. So that's some of that is training, equipping, but there's also ministry at the end. And it is quite a challenge, isn't it? I'm going to say two things about this. There's one about the prophetic, but also about healing. I'm not in the same room. I can't interact with people, but the Holy Spirit is able to do immeasurably more than all we could ask or imagine. And he is super surprising. So Donna did an activation in this class where she said, right, we're going to get you to prophesy a kingdom identity attribute and a calling attribute to someone else in this group, but you won't know who you're prophesying over. And then we gave them 5 minutes to wait on God and to write down what they wanted to say. And then we hit the button where everyone is automatically assigned into their pairs. So they don't know who's going. And actually Zoom is making that decision for you. Yeah. And then when they came back in the room afterwards, the feedback was extraordinary. There's one girl that said, that was unbelievable, that the person prophesied over me what I wrote down on my application form to be part of this school of ministry. And another one saying they had no idea that they were prophesying over me, but it was absolutely spot on. So I love that. You know, there's nothing impossible for God. And the other thing then, as we continued on and we did do some prayer ministry, just, you know, doing impartation, asking God to touch people in their homes, in their rooms. Again, God is able And so as we prayed, he is faithful, and people were touched, people set free, and there was some healing in those meetings as well. So, you know, I think we have to find ways to work around, don't we? We don't have the opportunities that we once were having, but there's still opportunities to pray. And I can just give you an example of friends of mine as well, who are a bit like you guys, are operating a healing room opportunity using technology. Dial in or come, and we're going to be online, send in your message, and we'll pray for you live on Facebook. We'll pray for you live on YouTube. And I love that. You know, we're hearing testimonies of other ministries that are part of Global Awakening here that are doing that regularly, operating their healing rooms and seeing people healed, you know, despite the constraints and the restrictions. You know, there's nothing impossible for the Lord.
1: Yeah, there isn't. The Lord is doing so much in this day. Now, you mentioned your book and your passion for the presence. So I'd just like to ask, what prompted the writing of that book? And can you share some insights on the book?
2: Yeah, for sure. Thank you. I'll also do this. I'll hold that up. Here it is. Yeah, this is called The Promise of the Presence.
1: The Promise of the Presence.
2: This is The Promise of the Presence. It's a little plug. And yes, I'm just...
1: Go for it.
2: You can get this on Amazon, and you can get it in Spanish now as well. It's been translated by our friends
1: Nigerian
2: in Cuba.
1: So. We just have to decide which one.
2: Yes, and that's the challenge, isn't it? Which dialect shall we choose? So, yeah, actually, what inspired me to write it was a wonderful encounter with the Lord in Toronto. We'd been there, I forget which year it was, maybe 2004, 2005. And in one of those meetings where you just encounter God, the Holy Spirit's all over you, and you're what we used to call carpet time. So on the floor with God and ignoring everything else around you, I kind of saw myself writing. And actually, that same day, I think I got my notebook out and I wrote what is now the foreword of the book, chapter one and some of chapter two, just all in one go. It didn't stop, just all came out. And so that was the beginning of it. There was some challenges on the way, but really for me, it was, I think I described a little bit earlier on in this conversation that about having a revelation from God about worship, especially about corporate worship, that creates an environment where people can be transformed, they can be healed, they can be delivered, they can be set free. So an environment of his presence that is magnificent, that is beautiful, that compelling, that people are drawn in and they don't even know why they're coming, but as they step over the threshold of that environment, they're released. And we've got so many testimonies of people being healed without anyone praying for them, people being set free without anyone praying for them, people getting released from depression without anyone praying for them, because it's all happened in this atmosphere. And so what I wanted to try and get to in this book is how I journeyed from my early understanding of what it is to be a worshiper, the worshiper's way of life, but also how we may see worship as more than just songs, more than just a time on a Sunday service. So it is actually, you know, offering ourselves as a sacrifice, a living sacrifice, and living a way that everything we do is worship. And that then creates this idea that as worshippers, we can shift the atmosphere. We can change things that are going on through the songs that we sing, through the prophetic sound that we release. So in the book, I'm covering things about lifestyle of worshipper, about worship as an act of war, you know, how we do spiritual warfare and worship, and psalms, hymns, and spiritual songs, but how we use those as corporately to encourage one another, to lift each other up, and to release the overflow of our heart as we're singing and speaking, but also how we release the songs that we hear from heaven, these spiritual songs that are so important, and really wrapping it all up with the fact that God is not afraid of extravagance, and basing that in biblical references, like the woman with the who broke this
1: alabaster,
2: costly oil. The alabaster jar over Jesus, and how the disciples were offended, but Jesus stood between them and her and protected her, saying, you know, what she has done is incredible. And we still talk about it today, as he said we would. That Jesus is not ashamed or afraid of extravagant worship. And we also go back to Solomon dedicating the temple, and I can't go into those details now, but this extraordinary sacrifice, this extraordinary costly temple, and God just embraced it. And when they dedicated the temple, the glory of the Lord came in, and nothing could continue, you know. So in these vessels, how about us imagining what would happen when we give extravagantly, when we pour ourselves out? How much more through this new covenant that we have to boldly approach his throne with nothing in the way, no hindrances, that God will pour out his glory on us again and again.
1: So good, so good.
2: Thank you.
1: So what would you say has been the most challenging time of your walk with the Lord?
2: Sure. I think I touched on it a little bit. I think just struggling with chronic illness, really, through really bad sickness. Ulcerative colitis is not a pleasant thing to have. I know it's not necessarily life-threatening. It was picked up quite late, or diagnosed quite late. So I got very, very ill and was hospitalized for a number of weeks, and then had a couple of years of being on all sorts of medication, and ended up having major surgery 25, 30 years ago, and then having major surgery like maybe six years ago now. And so it's quite challenging when you've seen God heal, when you've seen people just incredible miracles, you know, new hearts and cancer disappearing and deaf ears opening, walking, and all of those things. You know, I've witnessed all that, and I've had the pleasure of laying hands on people and seeing them healed, you know. So then face personal struggles, you know, and that's where Donna has been such a rock for me all these years, you know, to stand by me, to pray for me regularly, to stay faithful and keep lifting my head when my head's gone down. Because, you know, the reality is, you know, that we have to be really real. And there is this idea that, you know, you're a minister of the gospel, you're a church leader, you can't have anything wrong with you, you can't have any problems. And it's just a nonsense. You know, I'm also a man and a human being. And some days have been really tough. And some nights have been really long. You know, we talk about this poetic dark night of the soul. Well, my dark night of the soul lasted years. But in all of it, you know, I could still strap on my guitar and strum a chord and then just sense his glory and his beauty, and through the pain and through the difficulty I could still give him this beautiful offering. And that is an extraordinary thing, you know. We get to do something here on earth that we'll never do in heaven, and that's worship him through the struggle and through the pain and through the difficulty. And it's such a beautiful thing. It's alike that fragrant oil that was poured out on Jesus' head. It's the same thing, you know. Jesus, God just honors the sacrifice of worship and prayer, and he, every acceptable offering is consumed by fire. And so, you know, in the difficulties and in the pain and in the not seeing the answers I wanted, but seeing other people get their answers, you know, it's actually keeping my heart pure and soft towards the Lord, and not getting frustrated or bitter. And that changes you, actually. It builds something I know it's built something in me and in my character that would perhaps wouldn't have come another way. I would never, ever, ever say that God causes sickness, but actually, he is the master at creating gold out of rubbish, you know, treasure out of trash, as our American friends would say, that he can use everything and create something beautiful and something wonderful. And sometimes in our brokenness, he will make something beautiful in us. And I think that's what's happened for me. You know, something's happened in my heart that, you know, when I worship, I'm just so close to him and my heart is poured out towards him, because he is always, always worthy of Amen. It, of my praise, of my worship.
1: So good. Amen. So good. We feel the presence here.
2: I can as well. My head's getting a bit hot, actually.
0: Pity you couldn't do worship.
2: That's that fire thing.
1: We might come for worship for another time.
2: Yeah, let's do it.
0: You know, Alan, in your message, you mentioned that we have the onus and responsibility to spread the good news, like you are doing. Now, How would you advise the younger generation to take on this responsibility of spreading this good news?
2: Yeah, well, firstly, get a really good biblical foundation. Understand, read the Gospels and read them again and read them again. Look and see what Jesus did, because the key thing for me is Jesus only ever said what he heard the Father say, and he only ever did what he saw the Father doing. Boom, right there. So what is that? What does that look like today? What does that look like for you? What do you feel God is saying to you? And this is the thing about staying true to what God's put on your heart. You know, if God's called you in a certain way, you won't pursue that. But in whatever you're doing, that it's quite clear, you know, heal the sick, raise the dead, cleanse the leper, cast out demons. It's as we receive, we give away. So the gospel is a distribution business. We're in a distribution business, aren't we? We're here to give away what we have, and then God will give us more. You know, the one who has much more is given. That's kingdom mathematics for you. It doesn't work in worldly economy. Well, so we have to be generous with what we have, and just seize every opportunity to share the good news, that you know, tell our stories, as I like to say. We're all history makers, and we'll change someone's history by telling his story. So as we have his stories embedded in us, as he writes on our hearts through our lives, we can share that. And I just believe everyone can mentor or disciple someone else. You know, if you've been saved for a week, you can mentor and disciple someone who's been saved for a day. And if you've been saved for a year, you'll mentor and disciple someone who's been saved for a week. This idea that we've all got something to give to another brother or sister in the Lord, because he's given us our own revelation. And so as we understand more of him, we can, you know, just Paul said it like this, you know, I have fully preached the gospel from this place to that place, unpronounceable names, with signs and wonders, with miracle signs and wonders. Fully preached the gospel, miracle signs and wonders. Those two things for me are linked. They shouldn't ever be separated. And whether we are seeing the extraordinary miracles that we read about in the histories of revival, like Azusa Street and things like that, is irrelevant, because what we will see is what God wants to do through us. And as we are faithful, he will do more through us. And as I said earlier, he wants us just to be obedient. So when we get a nudge, when we feel, oh, I must give my friend a ring, or I must give him a quick FaceTime call or something like this these days, you know, I'm going to Zoom someone. Do it. Respond to it. Don't go, oh, I'll put that off till later. And so as just keep short accounts with the Lord. If he's nudging you to do something, he's asking you for a reason. He wants to see our obedient heart. And then we will see a fruitfulness that we haven't experienced before, I believe.
0: Yes, very good. Now, Alan, you are supposed to be in Nigeria this year.
2: But... Oh, no, I'm very sad about that. Very sad. Donna and I are very sad that we couldn't come.
0: But nevertheless, I'm sure you've been to Nigeria about 3 times, I think.
2: And yeah.
0: We really enjoyed your visit in Nigeria, jumping in and doing the worship and giving messages in some churches as well. So you know the terrain, if I may say so. How would you encourage pastors in Nigeria to establish healing ministries in their churches?
2: Well, that's a great question. Firstly, offer healing prayer every single week, and give people opportunities. So get a team together of people that want to pray for the sick. If they're not quite sure how to do that, there's a wealth of training resources. Your ministry has great resources to encourage them. So they need to connect with you. How do we pray for the sick? Learn how to do it. Obviously, there's a lot of stuff online from Dr. Randy Clark and others on praying for the sick. So establish, I think, just the invitation for healing prayer. Like we invite people to give their lives to Jesus on a regular basis in our services, we should be inviting people to have healing prayer. And so if we want to see people healed, we need to be praying for the sick regularly, and keep persistent, keep going. Don't give up if we're not seeing the answers. You know, some of the people that we respect and honor in their ministry, and I'm not going to name names on this call, but there are a number of people, they've They prayed for a year before they saw breakthrough, even though had a very clear word about, you know, I'm going to use you in this way. You need to go and do this. Go and pray for the sick. Blind eyes are open. Deaf ears are open. And they'll pray and pray and not see the answers. But they persisted. You know, we'll recognize, I'll say this, we'll recognize the size of the world.

0: faith. It's not the only things we pray for. We pray for everyone that would like prayer. But yeah. Words of knowledge build faith, as you guys really know very well. And so that's a wonderful gift to be activated in and trained in. Again, there are resources on Global Awakening's website if you need them, or invite people like us to come and speak at your services online, and we'll share our experiences on healing and encourage people and activate the church. It's not the job of just the pastor to be praying. It's is a body ministry. And that's the other thing I say. So as and when we be able to get back into buildings and have meetings where we can gather in larger numbers, even if we're in bubbles, you know, pray in your bubbles. Let's be creative. Let's find ways. But again, God is able to do immeasurably more than all we could ask or imagine. And we don't have to lay hands on people to see them made well. And experiences of ministering online, you just know God is the same there as he is here. And whilst, you know, we've all enjoyed the corporate environment, the worship, the atmosphere, the presence of God, you know, he can be in all of those places at the same time on a call like this, you know.
1: Wonderful, wonderful. I just wanted also to ask before we round up, if you've got any word of knowledge for our listeners in Nigeria.
0: Sure. Yeah. I'm going to go back to what was in my message to start with. So for me, it's going to be any pain in ankles or feet, toes, those kind of feet problems, because I've seen tremendous breakthrough when we've shared that testimony of seeing people healed of similar things. But not just that, any joint issue, whether it's arthritic pain or other things like that. You know, I believe God wants to heal arthritis today in the name of Jesus. And I also believe that God wants to lift off heaviness, not just like a demonic oppression, but that's going to go because it can't stand in his glory, but also, you know, weariness and fatigue that sometimes is a health related issue. You know, this post-viral fatigue syndrome that we can have. You can have a virus in your body and then for months afterwards you can be feeling very weary. I just believe God wants to release people from that fatigue, and there's a strength and a vitality that's going to be restored. So bodies, minds, and what was the other one I had? Oh, yeah. So I'd love to also pray specifically or give this word of knowledge. I'm decreeing in Jesus' name that digestive issues are going to be healed in tonight on this call.
1: Amen.
0: That people that have stomach issues or bowel issues, large intestine, small intestine, so colitis, Crohn's disease, diverticulitis, these sort of conditions, ulcers, and those things in that digestive tract, I'm just going to say that Jesus is the healer and he wants to heal you tonight.
1: Amen.
0: In the name of Jesus.
1: Amen.
2: Well, thank you so much. That was
1: really
2: so good.
1: I
2: mean, that was good, getting the words of knowledge in, because we have some words of knowledge we are going to share later. And thank you very much for those nice words of knowledge ending up. Is there any parting word you want to give before we close, before we bring this interview to an end?
0: Well, I feel like I've said so much already. I just say this, that Jörg, he's asked me, that God, you know, I've talked about the tabernacle of David a little bit. That's what that book is all, the presence, promise of the presence is all about, the restoration of the tabernacle of David, you know, Amos 9 and Acts 15. And that's like a bigger corporate expression that as we gather together corporately, we can be a resting place for his presence. But that we would have this revelation that each temple of God, this human vessel, is a resting place of his glory and his presence, that we are carriers of his presence. And everywhere we go, we carry with us the fragrance of him who sends us. So I bless you to be a carrier of God's presence in Jesus' mighty name.
1: Amen.
2: Amen.
1: Amen. Amen. Thank you, Alan.
2: Thank you so much, Alan.
0: It's been lovely. It's so lovely to see you both as well.
2: Give our love to Donna.
1: Yeah.
0: I will do. I will do.
2: And I hope you're keeping well in your bubble in Southampton.
0: Thank you very much. Bless you both.
1: And God bless Naomi's new home.
0: Amen. Yes. Yes. Amen. Thank you.
2: Thank you so much for your time. Take care.
1: Thank you.
2: God bless you. Thank you so much, Alan, for that.

great interview, and thank you for just sharing all those intimate things with us. We really, really appreciate it. I hope you all enjoyed the interview as much as we did.

0: Good day, everyone. It's another opportunity to meet again as we consider the Life Big Question series, courtesy of Alpha. Thank you again for joining us. Today is going to be special because we have a special topic to look at today. Once again, my name is Andrew Olatunji, and I'm your host on today's program. I know you may be wondering, what's Alpha? So at Alpha, our mission is to serve and equip the church in its mission of helping people discover and develop a relationship with Jesus. So we're glad you are joining us today on this special program, the Life Big Questions series. Previously, we've looked at some of the important topics on this station. And for a lot of people who may be new to this program today, just to give you a little background to this, Alpha is a series of interactive sessions that explore the basis of Christian faith. It typically runs as a session of weekly meetings where people come together to discuss life, purpose, and faith in God in an atmosphere that is free and exciting. So on this radio program, the Life Big Question series, we usually look at sharing with you more about Alpha and also look a bit into some of the contents to help you understand it. Then we will also discuss with Alpha practitioners who will be sharing with us all you need to know about it. And today is not different. Last week we looked at faith, the place we look at prayer, the place of God's of prayer in the life of a believer. But today we are looking at another big topic. But before I introduce the topic for today to you, I would like to first introduce my guest. As usual, you know I don't do this alone. I always have wonderful people in the house to support and share their experience with us. So today we have a special guest with us, and is Reverend Miracle Philip, who is a priest of the Methodist Church Nigeria. His station is at Methodist Church Awuyaya, which is under the Wesley Chapel, Lekki. And he's here today to share with us about the experience running Alpha, and also to discuss with one of the topics that we'll be discussing today. So, Reverend Philip, we are very happy to have you here with us today. You're welcome, sir, to this program.
1: Thank you very much. Thank you very much.
0: All right. So, also with him today is another very special person who also is a member of the church and someone who has gone through Alpha, who has a little bit of his testimony would love to share with us, his experience on how it went, and how that really blessed him. So he's there with us today, and his name is Mr. Victor Abogu. You're welcome, Mr. Victor.
2: Thank you so much. It's my pleasure.
0: All right. That's very awesome. All right. Alpha is made up of 15 sessions, just for our listener at home to know. Just to give you more information, you know, like I said, we give information about Alpha, more information before we add this practitioner to share with us their experiences. So Alpha is made up of 15 sessions covering topics on the personality of Jesus, communion with God, person of the Holy Spirit, and the church. Questions like, who is Jesus? How can I have faith? How does God guide us? And many others like that. So it's like having a friend's hangout where we watch a video on this topic, and then we share our opinions on this, learn from one another, ask questions where we are not clear, and then we are open to disagree without feeling threatened or feeling condemned. So on this program, we'll be unpacking one of the topics and giving you a taste of Alpha. So today, the topic we're looking at is, why and how should I read the Bible? Why and how should I read the Bible? But before we dive into this conversation, so sometimes ago we had a conversation with the senior pastor of Wesley Chapel, Lekki, and then we want to know about how Alpha started in that church and their experience so far. And he shared with us about their journey over the last few years that they've been running Alpha. I would like to first share with us that session we had with him, and then we'll come back to hear from Reverend Philip and Mr. Victor about our experience running Alpha. So just give us a moment as we listen to very, very high, Richard. Share with us about his experience.
3: Wesley Chapel Lekki is located in Lekki, just after the second toll gate. It's under the Diocese of Lagos Methodist Church, Nigeria. We celebrated our 10th anniversary on Easter Sunday, that April 4th, by the grace of God. We are blessed with a very youthful congregation. That's because we've made it intentional to try and attract the youth to the church. And we have been really blessed taking on the Alpha course, which we started very early in the life of the church. We've been operating the Alpha course for about 8 years now. The truth is that when Alpha was first introduced to us too, we had the mindset that we was going to compete, we was going to disrupt the established tools we had. We had and we still have our Bible study. We have programs for evangelism. We have other programs for discipleship. But just looking at the features of Alpha, you know, the relaxed mood in which people gather together. We don't bring in status. Everybody comes in. You're free to express yourself. There's food. And I think, you know, it's a good structure, which we also just tested. And thank God we gave it a trial. It worked perfectly. And the testimonies coming forth have been very wonderful. I believe Alpha truly is still very relevant, despite all the different programs, different resources you have in different churches and denominations. You'll be amazed at the kind of things that come up in small group, you know, sessions, when people get to really tell you where the level of their faith is. People have been coming to church for years and they ask you whether truly miracles still take place today. They ask you whether the things they have read in the Bible are true. But they've been coming to church for years. But when you give them the opportunity in a small group, you know, for some people, 3, 10 could be a crowd. But where you have, yes, we come to Alpha sessions, we could be 20. But by the time we have a breakout, we go into smaller groups of, say, 6, 7. And then you have about 4, 5 of such groups, you know, scattered in the meeting room. People feel comfortable. They feel relaxed. And then because of the structure of the materials that have been well prepared by Alpha, it brings out such things. It helps you to express your fears. It encourages you to ask questions, things bottled up inside of you. And by the time you start to speak, you encourage the person sitting next to you to also feel free not to think, you know, it's going to sound stupid or foolish by expressing what people could call ignorance. And when people start to talk like that, and eventually, before they leave the meeting, solutions come, answers come, they look forward to the next session. And then your faith, you now see it being, you know, you practicalize it. Your fears, your anxieties, you now feel free to discuss them, to bring them out, and then to hear solutions, which the manuals also provide.
0: All right, so we've heard from the presbyter. I want to ask you this question, Reverend Philip. I know you were the first to, after moving to Wesley Chapel, Wesley Church, away I had to run in there. What led to that? Why did you decide to run in there? So my question is, why did you decide to run in that Methodist Church away? I mean, we found the story of why how it started at Wesley Chapel, Lekki, Why did you decide to run in that Westish Methodist Church away here?
1: Okay, I haven't heard the experience shared by other people who also, observed or, had the Alpha. We felt with the caliber of youth we have at our end at Wesley Methodist Church, Awayaya, we could also venture into it. And in fact, we had to do every necessary plan to have the program, carried out. So, and with the experiences, we don't think we have any regrets so far. So I think because of the experience of others shared with us, we felt we could have deeper knowledge about what it's all about. Thank you.
0: All right. You mentioned something there, and I want to take you on that. When you said the caliber of youth that you have there, is the church predominantly a youth church? Or what do you mean by that, sir? If you just throw more light to it.
1: Yes, we have just like we have 70% youth in Nigeria, or young people from the age of 35 down.
0: Yeah.
1: Then that is our congregation is more of young people, young family and youth. The population is about 70 to 75% of the young people.
0: Wow, that's amazing. So I want to say well done for the work you are doing there. It's among the young people, sir. So this is amazing. We're looking at this, and we'll hear more from Reverend Philip. But then I want to just also let us know, as we all know on this program, every week we look at one of the topics on Alpha. And today we're looking at a topic titled, Why and How Should I Read the Bible? So every week on our first session, we look at one topic each week. And this week we're looking at why and how should I read the Bible? We just want to give you an idea of what the content is all about so that I can begin to help you to understand how Alpha works. And I would love to read an excerpt from that. But before I read the excerpt, Reverend Philip, I know you are an ordained man of God. As a spiritual father over many, I want to ask you, why do you think Bible is important to the journey of a believer?
1: Okay, I think the Bible, one, why is important in the journey of a believer? I see it as a compass, a road pointer, something that could is an informative compilation inspired of by the Holy Spirit, which shows us at least the person of God, the life that we ought to live, and where we are heading to. So it's a kind of life compass, is a road pointer. I think that is why the Bible is important in the life of the journey of a believer.
0: Thank you. So it's a pointer to lead us to guide us in our journey in life. That's very amazing. Mr. Victor, I think I would like to ask you. So you went through Alpha at Wesley Methodist Church Awayaya. Let me first ask you, before I ask you the question around the Bible that I want to ask. Why did you decide to go through the course? Why?
4: Okay. Firstly, my reverend, the Reverend Philip Minako, told me about it from the experience. He was able to tell me that this is a very important something for us to do, program for the youth. And I, being the youth president, I did this fit to carry my youth along. And we had it, and it was an awesome experience, life-changing renewal and impactful.
0: That's amazing. That's really good. I will still come back to when you said it was impactful, I'll still come back to ask you what the impacts are. But now I would like to ask you, as someone who you are a leader of young people, as a youth president. So I know for a lot of young people, I mean, even for a lot of people generally, but I think this also applies to a lot of young people. They seem to see the Bible as a rule book. I mean, just a book full of do's and don'ts. And so rather than being able to take it as something that is important to guide them as a compass for their life, as Reverend Phillips said, they see it more like it's just a book full of what you should do and what you shouldn't do. In your experience of what leading young people, how do you think young people, especially in your context, how do they perceive the Bible? Of course, we know we are Christians and this is what we are expected to believe about the Bible, but how seriously do you see young people, I mean, taking it in your own context?
4: Okay, in my own context, my youths are believers and they don't joke with their Bible. Even the programs, the videos we have, they don't joke with their Bible. Though things has gone digital these days, they have their Bible in their mobile phone. They also come with their Bible to church. They don't really joke with the Bible. Even when we are talking, they quote the Bible. When we are discussing, they quote the Bible, the portion of the Bible, which says this, which says that. Yes, Bible is a point, as my Reverend said, that really guides us on, you know, what to do and what not to do. And it, as well, as a matter of fact, it is a holy book that directs us accordingly in our way, the way we behave, the way we do things. So that's my own point of view. Thank you.
0: Oh, thank you. Thank you so much. Thank you, sir. So now I want to follow up my question I asked you earlier on the young people's the youth responses to Alpha. So when you ran, what was the response like? And then you mentioned that there were impacts. Will you be happy to just share some of what you see as the impact with us?
4: Okay. Each time I bring about the topic of Alpha, this happiness, there's this joy, there's this feeling that I can't wait for this day to come. You know, they feel so delighted, they feel so happy that, wow, we're doing Alpha so and so day. And before I would even try to get them together, they're already seated, right? They're already seated, you know, with their Bible, both mobile and physical Bible, you know, staying together. And we share ideas in the course of the Alpha program, you know, faith and some other programs, some other topics we share, you know, some of them to an extent do not understand that context. But as we go, as we proceed, as we during the breakout sessions, where we stay like four, five, or six, as the case may be, where we share ideas, you know, this one, it doesn't even matter your social class or your social status or anything. No, you know, everybody will just, you know, share his or her ideas, you know, and they get to learn from it every day that we have that program, or each time we have that program, they learn and they always come to me and say, Isidu, I enjoy this section. Thank you so much for bringing this program. So I really love it. That's the impact. Thank you.
0: Before I let you go, there's one more question I would like to ask. You know, you mentioned about the excitement in them every time you mentioned the, okay, we are going to we're going to the next topic on Alpha. Why do you think there was that excitement? And why, in your own opinion, why do you think Alpha as a tool relates with young people? Why do you think it relates very well with young people? And they are happy to identify it, they're happy to go through it.
4: Okay. One of the reasons why they're always happy is
2: quite unlike some other fellowships, Alpha comes with physical food and spiritual food. Alpha is a gathering of mostly the young people. In the leaflets that we normally share in the course of the program, there's always, you see people there, you know, even the video we watch, you see people there, you see young people there, you know, contributing, you know, and always feel so excited to join and as well share the experience. So that excitement that, you know, this is young people oriented. This is people that, you know, they love that program. They don't joke with it, you know. And they see some of, you know, once they see that this is all about God, you know, they feel so delighted. This is all about sharing experiences as a young person, you know. They feel so delighted. So that's the eager, that's the excitement there. Thank you.
0: All right. Reverend Philip, I know you are the you are the man behind this. So please, I would like to know what in your interaction with the young people, why do you think this tool was relevant to them? Why do you think it's really, I mean, just like I ask Mr. Victor, why do you think it brings that excitement in young people?
1: Yes. First, I discovered youth or young people, they like to go in their peers among their age and in their level of enlightenment, share joy with the people who also share, who would also like to share joy with them. Then apart from that physical or the aspect of the sociology, the spiritual aspect of it, when, you know, when a light of the world or a light of a program spiritually shines in someone's spirit, that is this overwhelming joy. So just like somebody getting to know the person of Jesus or who Jesus is and getting to know the importance of having the Holy Spirit and all of that, or getting to know how to pray better, that is this excitement of I've learned a new thing. And it's just like normally when you go to school and you learn something and you know how to do it, you will just be bragging that, ah, I know how to do this thing. I know this thing. I might teach you. So that is just what I think was the sense behind the incitement that was found in the youth.
0: Oh, thank you so much. Just to ask you too, I know most of the, when most leaders share their experience here with us, most talks about how it was beneficial to them. But I want to ask you this question. Were there challenges you encountered in the process of trying to run Alpha? Maybe getting your resources, I don't know, whatever it is. Were there challenges you went through and you think, oh, okay, this were the challenges and this is the way that we were able to overcome those challenges?
1: Yes, there were a few challenges. Although because of the understanding that we have among ourselves, first and foremost, being a young person and having a young mind, we're able to sort out those challenges. First was sorting out for the materials in terms of getting the downloads, and then being able to play them probably from my phone to laptop, then to monitor, because sometimes you have to use either HDMI to connect the laptop to the the screen, that is the television. Then we are able to, then another thing, although we later were able to solve that, another was the issue of distance or a venue. So we had some of the series in my house, then we had some of the series in the church. We were also trying to fix a time where it will be convenient for everybody. Of course, we know it may not be able to be convenient for everybody, but at least we were able to host on Sundays. So part of them, after service, we now switch over to it and then continue. So both of these these two challenges, we were able to solve them simply because we had understanding. I would have loved to mention the aspect of the entertainment, which is also part of the the social aspect of it. I had to just sort for a few people who sponsored the entertainment. Sometimes we do moimoi, sometimes we do, we just light refreshment like this gala mineral and all of that. So we had to sort out for sponsors, and it was very, very good that we later at the end of the day carried out the AFA course.
0: That's awesome. Please, for other churches, other leaders who are listening to you now, and then they are hearing how it was a good tool for you to engage your youth, what would you say to them? For instance, they want to learn from your experience, especially from the challenges, so that they can prepare their mind for it. What would you say they need to prepare for if they want to run this?
1: Yeah, they need to prepare for, they need to look out for venue, because that will be tasking. In the case where people are coming from very far place, so they will need to look out for a better venue. Then secondly, they need to also think about what makes this the real AFA course. Because I see the real AFA course as that part of the refreshment. You know, where people are aware that at least within the 1 hour, you know, they are going to take something, you know, enjoy themselves, then they will be there. They will be there at any time, you say. It's not as if they cannot afford to get those things on their own, but at least there is this communal joy that comes when you see how others are also managing their eating style. They also need to look out for the materials in terms of gadgets. In terms of gadgets, when you don't have people who understand what you want to do, like it has to be somebody or some people who understand that you are actually working for a soul or some souls, then they can give out what they have in terms of materials. So they have to look out for that and try and see one or two persons who will always be there to set up. Sometimes to set up is another thing. So if people who are as busy as we are, most times, like after service, I will have to see somebody or some group of people before I can join, then they need to be running it. If not, people may decide to, you know, go away. Just like the president said, he really did a whole lot of work in terms of trying to also appeal to people, you know. But the thing is that those who attended the first time will like to be there the second time. Because we need to increase the attendance, we need to also talk to other people. So these are the little challenges that if there were people who intend to run AFA course, put them into consideration, then it's very, very easy to do, you know, in terms of the whole program.
0: Oh, that's amazing. Thank you so much, sir, for sharing. I know that is really helpful. Some people find that helpful for them as they plan for the AFA. But what this also highlighting, I think, is the importance of people working with a team. And thank you, Mr. Victor, for being a team that works with Reverend to make this possible. You said something earlier, Mr. Victor, around young people with their phones, most with their phone. And I know Reverend mentioned people living far away and all of that. Just a question, just out of curiosity. Have you ever considered the options of running your AFA online, Victor?
4: I have not. Okay. I have not. We most often we gather, we stay together, do it. We've not considered doing it online.
0: Okay, right. Okay. So that may be an option to explore, because it's a miss. Some are running their alpha now, so makes life much more easier, especially for those who stay far away. I remember telling someone that when you calculate how much it takes you to transport yourself from your home to this venue, you can spend less than that to get your data and to connect if you really want. So maybe that's something to consider. So I want to ask you a question. I don't know who is the most appropriate to ask between Reverend and Mr. Victor. Just in case someone wants to is listening to us now and is thinking, okay, they said there's food, there's video, then we discuss. I love to be in that kind of a setting. And they love to join your, maybe when next you are running an alpha, what's the best way for them to connect with you or with your church? So I think Reverend, I will direct that question to you.
1: It's left for the person because out of curiosity and having known that this is a program worth attending, we could also make an arrangement for the person, depending on the distance, to join online just to view us being together, you know, in our cluster area where we gather. So we could, if the person is very far, we can make arrangement for him or for her to join online. That we also do that. Like the most reason why, just like President said, Mr. Victor said, why we did not consider much about the offer online is because we have some other online programs that we run. The youth mentor is there. The other Bible study is there. Some other things, you know, we are just there. So we just felt, let's just do it physical. And that was why we were. And also, some people will also say that they cannot afford data or battery and all of that. Mm-hmm. So okay. So we just stick to being physical. So if anybody wants to join us, that will not be a challenge. If the person cannot get to our end, you know, coming physical, we can make arrangements for the person to join online.
0: I hope you always post things like this on your social media so people follow your social media can know when it's starting.
1: Of course we can do
0: that. Great. So you've heard from the Reverend. You can follow them on social media and then you'll be able to know when they're starting and then be able to be part of that. The last question for you, Reverend. For other church leaders who may be listening now, they may be thinking, this tool is good, but it seems it's for only young people. And then my church is not like your church with 70% young people. I deal with adults and all. What would you say to them in terms of how the tool is still relevant to adults?
1: Okay, it's not Alpha course, although it's teen youth or young people, then adults also are encouraged to join Alpha. You know, it's one thing to be a youth by age, another one to be a youth by mind. So is if you feel as an adult or in the adult church where you have say 70-80% adults who are from, you know, 40 years and above, well, I don't think there is any congregation that could have up to 80% adults, you know, of about that 70-60 years and all of that. But you still have some elderly people in some churches, but not as that very much. So, but whichever case that falling, it is still something that we learn about God. There's no minute or second we spend in the presence of God trying to learn an aspect or department of Him that is a waste. So I also encourage that if you have a congregation of most adults, you can also introduce Alpha course to them, you know, so that they will also follow with what we are doing.
0: All right. Thank you so much. Mr. Victor, there are other young people out there who be thinking, I'm not, I'm still trying to find myself in my Christian journey. I'm not that strong believer. So even I'm not a Christian yet. I have a lot of questions around Christianity. What would you say today about the relevance of this tool to help the questions they may be having in their hearts?
4: I think Alpha is the answer, because Alpha exposes them to some good question and answer sections. And it is all about you in a Christ-like attitude, adhering to the instructions of God as is scripted in the scripture. It's all about you to know the do's and don'ts, maintain it through the Holy Spirit, because at times it's not really easy, but letting God direct us in his will and his own way. I think Alpha can help us. It's helping and it's still helping. So young people out there who may be thinking, the way around, and come through for them. Thank
0: you. Right. Thank you so much. Thank you. I know the questions on the mind of our listener may be, okay, how can I start with this app? So how can I be part of this? So if you want to run it personally for your family or friends or for yourselves or for your church, you can reach out, you can check the website, nigerian.alpha.org, to read more about it, and also to search out the materials. Or you can also reach out to the National Office, National Alpha Office, through info@alphanigerian.org, and we will be very glad to respond to you and also support to get started. 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But if you're thinking, I just want to go through Alpha. I want to just try to see if it's good for me. There are different places in Nigeria and all over the world where people are running their Alpha. But if you check nigeria.alpha.org/try, and type in your location, you may be able to find an Alpha center close to you. But if you can't find any, reach out to the National Alpha Office and they'll be able to guide you and direct you to the right part. Mr. Reverend Philip, we are very much grateful for your time with us. Thank you for creating the time out of your busy schedule to be part of this program today. Thank you so much, sir.
1: Thank you very much.
0: Mr. Victor. We're glad to have you here, and we thank you for the time you spent with us. Thank you so much.
4: Thank you, sir.
0: All right. We hope that next time when we call on you, you will both be glad to join us again. Thank you so much for the time, and thank you for the good work you're doing at Wesley Methodist Church. We're praying that the Lord continue to bless the work and grow it in your hands. So our listener, thank you so much for the time. We're glad, and for having you here with us. This is where we draw the curtain. Next week, we'll be looking at another topic, which is how does God guide us? And we will be inviting another church to be here with us and share the experience on Alpha and also speak more into guidance. I'll be glad for having you here with us. See you next week, and have a wonderful, enjoy the rest of your day.

accomplish the purpose for which it is sent. And Psalm 107 verse 20 says, He sent His word and healed us.

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The same power is in His Word. So we're going to put His Word on our lips and sing it back to Him. And as we do, let His Word touch you.

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Lord, touch your people, I pray. 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And be healed. Be healed in Jesus' name. We give you praise. We give you thanks in Jesus.

0: you for making a way where there seems to be no way. A roadway in the wilderness and a river in the desert. Thank you for touching your people today. Healing broken hearts. Healing broken bodies. Thank you, God.
1: Thank you, Lord.
0: Make a way where there seems to be no.

Over every situation, we choose to bless you. We choose to trust you, Lord. Be magnified in Jesus' name. Habakkuk 3:17 says, though the fig trees may not blossom, nor fruit be on the vines, though the labor of the olive may fail, and the fields yield no food, though the flock may be cut off from the fold, and there be no herd in the stalls, yet I will rejoice in the Lord, and I will be joyful in the God of my salvation. It's in times when things aren't going well that we have to make a choice. We choose to bless. We choose to praise. Even when we don't understand, we choose to sing and give Him praise. Amen.